0: things, they were treated differently. I mean, they would, the principal might say, and this complaint action was never anti-schools. I mean, schools, principals were dealing with an imperfect policy framework and other things that... So a principal might say, well, you know, we'd love to have you here, but actually we haven't got what you need at this school. Or actually, yes, you can come till lunchtime. Or actually, no, you can't come on the school camp or be in the school concert. No. And actually, well, if the teacher aide isn't there, you have to stay at home. So all of these problems, which were examples of the lack of reasonable accommodation. If we think of this thing in human rights term, reasonable accommodation is an important human rights principle. It means for every individual, they get what they individually need to access, for equitable access to the goods of what government provides.
1: What would some of the examples be of, you know, a kid's circumstances that would lead to this kind of attitude, this kind of response? What kind of situation would they be in?
0: Not sure what you mean, Mike.
1: Well, like, I mean, what were the impairments or the issues for the kids that weren't being addressed?
0: Okay, so let's take, even though IHC has their co-purpose mostly around children with intellectual disability, we knew that these problems, you know, were experienced by all impairment types. So it was a pan-disability action that we took. But let's say for a child with Down syndrome who might have autism or might, have communication difficulties. So the principal might say, well, look, even though you've got this golden egg of individualised funding called AWS funding, that only allows for you to have support kind of for half of the school week, so that's, you can only come till lunchtime every day. And even if you do need a speech-language therapist, we might have to wait for a year for you to get that kind of support, for you to be understood and for you to be able to communicate. Or if you're going to talk through something, some technology, there might be a waiting list for that as well. So children weren't getting the support that they needed to learn. And a double whammy often was that they'd be in a classroom who the teacher might say, oh, I wasn't trained to do this. I don't know how to teach those children. And so there was a lack of confidence and capacity within the teaching profession too, around teaching diverse learners. So, yeah, the system, those problems that played out in the conversations with schools every day were to do with problems deep, deep in the education system.
1: So your complaint really wasn't about schools as such, but the lack of policy and resources around kids
0: around school. That's right. We decided, I mean, across the world, legal action's been taken against individual schools. We saying, look, they're doing their best in New Zealand's tomorrow's schools, self-managing schools model. What the problem is the system itself. Let's look at how the education system, what are the areas, levers that need to be pulled to create a better system so that schools have what they need to do their best work and disabled children have what they need to access education.
1: I mean, I've heard many terrible stories about AWS funding and yes, how difficult it was to even get it.
0: Yes, that's right, it is.
1: Recognised.
0: Yes, so the AWS funding policy was developed kind of in the 1990s. We're still dealing with a funding policy that immediately it was developed, people saw problems with. But the Treasury loved it because it was predictable. And it was based on some prevalence data that was way off. You know, at the moment there's AWS funding is about 1% of the student population, plus another 1% for communication, another 1% for behaviours. And yet we know domestically and internationally prevalence rates for disability are way, way higher than that, 15%.

0: to 17%. What in New Zealand now, we're 1 in 6.
1: Yes, that's right.
0: Yeah, so we've got a funding and policy framework that doesn't respond to the actual numbers of students who need something different.
1: Coming back to that, teachers not being trained to do this kind of work with disabled students. I remember I was working at the School of Special Education back at the College of Education in Wellington. And of course, they went and got conjoined degree at university. And of course, all that special intervention training didn't happen.
0: That's right.
1: Isn't happening.
0: Yeah, and sometimes it would happen on the side. You know, you could elect to do a course if you were interested. What disability advocacy groups, education advocacy groups are saying, say, no, this needs to be mandatory. All students are learners. All disabled children can learn. They might require different supports or different approaches, but basic teachers, I mean, yeah, pedagogy is pedagogy. The way you learn to teach, you know, the teaching and learning is a study. You know, sorry, I'm fluffing a bit here. My apologies. But in New Zealand, we've moved to, yes, some of the teaching, initial teacher education providers went to the universities, but there was a plethora of other providers as well. So we've got a lack of consistency around the quality of graduates coming through. Now, it's only recently that ERO, the Education Review Office, have said, you know, over 50% of new graduates lack confidence and capacity to teach the range of learners in their classrooms. So that means that the quality of initial teacher education is problematic. And right now, you know, we have a government who's said, right, we're going to remove those responsibilities from the Teaching Council. We're going to move those back into the Ministry of Education. So I think there's awareness at many levels, political, bureaucratic, and certainly on the ground, that there have been problems with the way teachers are educated initially, the way they're supported and mentored, and the way the teaching profession is valued, full stop. So, and leadership, pouring money into good school leadership, good professional development, you know, that requires investment and support. We've got some fantastic teachers and some fantastic schools out there doing things on the smell of an oily rag just because they believe in it. Yeah.
1: So describe what the process is like. So you put in the complaint.
0: Yep.
1: What happens then?
0: Well, for Human Rights Act complaints, there is a very definite process. You've got to lodge it with the Human Rights Commission first, as we did in 2008. I remember Robin Hunt, who was then a Human Rights Commissioner, saying, oh, thank goodness, we finally received a complaint of this nature, because they and the Ombudsman and others, had received high numbers of complaints about education and the experiences of disabled students. So we went to the Human Rights Commission. It took a while to be understood there and passed on. And then the process is that it goes to mediation. Well, the Crown didn't really want to mediate. They kept on saying, we don't really understand your complaint. Then we engaged, and then we went through a mediation process. And then the next step is you can talk with the Office of Human Rights Proceedings. Fantastic office, who take on legal cases which are of high public interest, and they thought ours was, impacts a lot of people, and so they took it on. And then there was a change of director there, and the next guy thought, oh, he'd prefer to sue an individual school. We said, nah, you know, that's... So, for lots of reasons, and so we engaged a lawyer privately, and then we went back to the office. So it took a number of years, but in 2015 we did have our day in court, because the Crown were fairly hostile to our complaint, actually. They said, no, we're going to strike it out on these grounds. It needs to be thrown out of this legal process. And we...

0: We had Frances Joychild there. KC is our lawyer. She was fantastic. So we had a hearing, and then the Office of Human Rights Proceedings considered that information. And you know what? It took 5 years for them to hand down a decision. And that's really about the way we invest in our human rights mechanisms. You know, they're thinly resourced, very few people. So 5 years, and guess what? They said, no, that application strikeout has failed. No, we think IHC can go forward. So we did. So we engaged, and we went back to the Office of Human Rights Proceedings, and we got a fantastic lawyer called Michael Timmins, who, and he and his team saw us through that final phase from 2022 to the end of last year when we settled.
1: Because I'm aware of two human rights complaints that went through to be progressed. One was the Buzzards campaign, and we got a very hostile response from Stagecoach at that point.
0: Yes.
1: But there was another more successful one at Victoria University, because there was goodwill on the part of the university to actually try and settle things.
0: That's right.
1: So that's the difference, isn't it?
0: Yeah, and I think what we, Michael introduced this idea of kind of strategic litigation, because often when you go to court, there's a winner and a loser. And a strategic approach, and one that we worked hard at achieving, was having a different conversation with the other party. So we've spent the last, from 2022 to 25, having conversations with the people in the ministry about the policy areas that we thought needed changing. And that was, we put the framework for action on the table and said, let's talk. Let's talk. And that's what we did for 3 years. So that was a really good approach. We said, lawyers, you can stay out of the room. We're going to talk to the policy people. And we had that opportunity to ask questions, to challenge, to agree, to disagree. They were very comprehensive discussions, but in good faith, a lot of goodwill. And we developed, respectful relationships and dialogue on these really thorny policy problems.
1: So describe what this framework is and what are the elements of it that you think are positive.
0: So from our experience in all the cases, hundreds of individual cases that we've dealt with, which, by the way, I'm still dealing with, supporting families and students to get a fair deal at school. So we think that the problems at deep in the system are to do with data collection and data reporting to inform both a policy framework and also to get a picture of, you know, that's held in the ministry, that they can hand on heart saying these are the numbers of students that we need to provide resourcing for. We want to look at alternative, the third part of our framework. So we've got two elements on data. The third is on, we want an alternative funding structure. We believe that the OARS funding and other buckets of funding that have been developed are deficit-based. They're not, they're all about framing up disability as a real deficit as opposed to a strength-based approach. So we want government to look at alternative funding structures. We want the issues around access to specialist support dealt with. We can't have these long waiting lists. And we also want the education system stewards, you know, Education Review Office, Teaching Council, the ministry, to be working together to solve these systems problems. We're wanting an inclusive curriculum so that regardless of how you learn or at what level you learn, the curriculum recognises you and responds to you, and your learning can be assessed, even if it's in a very nuanced way. You know, all children can learn. We want accessible infrastructure. We want buildings accessible. We want the technology available. We want an investigation into how our delivery model differs. We've got a dual system in New Zealand. We've got building more specialist schools. We've got some residential specialist schools. We've got And we've got main

0: Mainstream schools who are saying, hey, we'd love to have half the resourcing that those schools have. So we want an investigation into that. Is that because it's not about right or wrong, it's about let's look at the outcomes for the students around, do they come out of school with learning, with confidence to negotiate their communities, with access to more learning or more, you know, so we want the outcomes for education to be kind of, you know, we want to know that whatever setting a disabled student goes to, they've got confidence in their parents, and we as a society have confidence that we're going to have great outcomes from those arrangements. And we really want the last one, which was actually gifted to us from Paula Tesorero, and it is about when she was Disability Human Rights Commissioner, and it's about the, maybe it should be the first, the last, anyway, it underpins everything, our values and attitudes about disability, how disabled students are viewed by the system and responded to. And we want to the ministry to consider whether are they up for, you know, I mean, we've done it in respect of, you know, putting a fine tooth comb through our policy frameworks to identify any aspects of racism. Let's see whether there's aspects of ableism within our funding and other policies. And I would say that, you know, because right through, I guess, communities, governments have thought, oh, that's just the way it is, you know, for these students. That's just, let's just accept that, you know, no kid can have all these resources and expect to go all day. And if you need that much more, well, you know, suck it up, really. but that shouldn't be the way it is.
1: You talked about strength-based approach.
0: Yes.
1: And deficit-based approach. Yeah. Can you explain what the difference is between the two?
0: Well, for ORs, you've got to kind of identify the things you can't do in order to have a chance to get ORs funding. I mean, I know mothers who'd say, oh, well, I'm going to delay toilet training my child, so they'll have a better chance if they're still in nappies or, you know. I mean, how demeaning is that? That is just not okay for a funding policy to be focusing on those deficits. What we want to know is, what does this child need to belong and to learn, and what additional supports might they need? A kind of an EGL, Enabling Good Lives approach. Strength, you know, there's no mana in having to describe what you can't do. What we want is every child to be welcomed as a learner, welcomed and get a sense of belonging, that everyone understands and supports them and what they might need, instead of saying this child is the problem. And often schools inadvertently say, oh, well, you know, we need to keep them away or send them elsewhere.
1: Families too, like I'm thinking about this new specialised school for autistic students. I mean, obviously there's a lot of resources going to that. What's your view about that in terms of inclusive education?
0: Well, I think I understand that Autism New Zealand, who have initiated this discussions and now at the end of it and have got a charter school, they, like we are, very concerned about the numbers of disabled students who get turfed out of the system. And, you know, sitting on couches around New Zealand or in Takura or being homeschooled, they're concerned about those kids. So they think this is a solution. I think that from a human rights, if we look at general comment number 4 of the Human Rights Convention, inclusive education is about all students. When we just build solutions that focus on one impairment type, that it's kind of, you know, we're moving further away from that goal of inclusion where everyone's in, everyone matters, and the system supports everyone being in. So I know around the world there's lots of privatisation.

0: of impairment, and but I think if we're looking at inclusive societies where diversity is celebrated, you know, we need to build education systems that are going to create that benefit for society more generally. Social cohesion, social inclusion, it's good for us all when we're all in.
1: Yeah. Chris Grant, thank you so much. That's IHC's former Director of Advocacy, Trish Grant, wrapping up today's show. Until next time, I'm Mike Gawley, looking forward to your company then. Ka kite ana, and we'll go out with her favourite track, which is Graceland by Paul Simon.

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2: Kia ora and welcome to Justice Jam, a monthly show about the everyday laws that affect everyday people. My name's Sati, I'm a lawyer at Te Aro Law. That's the law firm that runs this show. A little bit about me, I'm originally from Christchurch. I'm a family lawyer by trade and I've just picked up a little bit of criminal law. I'm joined here today by my colleague Fergus, who I'll hand it over to now.
3: Hello everyone, my name's Fergus Porteous. I'm also a lawyer at Te Aro Law. I specialise a little bit more in criminal work, but I do a wee bit of family and I get a bit of supervision from Sati in that regard. I'm from Taranaki. I was born in Whakatane actually, but I grew up in Taranaki and been living in Parapara Umu for the last year. Used to do a bit of civil work, but yeah, now doing criminal. So back to you,
2: Fergus.
3: Sati. Yeah, kia ora.
2: So today we're going to be talking about the move on orders that the current coalition government has announced that it'll be introducing. Those of you who are listening who are, you know, well across the news or particularly political will have no doubt heard about this as it's caused a bit of controversy. So we just want to take the time today to look at these move on orders in depth and explain a bit more about what they are looking like they will be like and how they will affect people. The high level of overview essentially is that the Minister of Justice, Paul Goldsmith, has announced that the government will be amending the Summary Offences Act to give police the power to issue move on orders to deal with disorderly behaviour in public spaces. To put that, I guess, bluntly, they'll be telling people, I think mostly homeless people who are sleeping on the street, to leave an area if they are concerned that they're going to be disorderly. You can't see me because this is a radio show, but I'm doing the little bunny ears every time I say words like disorderly. Now, the key thing with this is that they'll be making these orders, telling people to move on, and if people don't comply, they could be fined up to $2,000 or imprisoned for up to 3 months for not complying. We'll talk a little bit more about that later on in the show. I just want to note at the outset that this is just an announcement at this point. The bill to make it into law hasn't actually been introduced yet, so there are a lot of specifics that we don't have. However, the government has very kindly given a lot of information about its intent, and as such has faced a lot of criticism for what it's proposing. And that criticism has come from the opposition parties, but also from frontline community organisations and NGOs, the local council, and perhaps surprisingly by the police association. And we'll get into that a bit later. Today we'll be discussing what we know has been announced, the issues with it, alternative approaches that could actually deal with this issue, and what you can do if you want to have your voice heard about these move-on orders. Before we get into that, though, I thought it'd be useful to start by touching on what the Summary Offences Act is, because it's something that's perhaps familiar to criminal lawyers and some people listening, but a lot of people won't have heard about it. So I'll hand that over to Fergus, if you can just talk to us a little bit about the Summary Offences Act.
3: Right, thanks, Sati. Yes, I remember when I first started studying law, coming across the Summary Offences Act, which is effectively a split of most of the crimes that make up our legislation, split with the Crimes Act. And I did wonder what was summary about it. So I've given you a little. I'm going to give you a little summary here about where that name came about. So as I've said, the Summary Offences Act is one of the big two acts which set out crimes in New Zealand, the other one being the Crimes Act 1961, which is the more substantial act. And there's many crimes in New Zealand, many crimes and many acts in New Zealand, almost all acts enact some sort of crime. So there's the Misuse of Drugs Act, the Land Transport Act, the Search and Surveillance Act, but the Crimes Act and the Summary Offences Act are the biggest. And as a general rule, the crimes in the Summary Offences Act are generally less serious than those in the Crimes Act, and that's due to the history of how they were split in this way. So the reason for the split is that back in the day, crimes in the Summary Offences Act could be tried summarily, which is without the right to a jury trial and without the need for an indictment. And I won't go into

0: what an indictment is. It's confusing and gets us off topic. But essentially, back in the day, Crimes Act charges, you would be indicted and could go before a jury. Summary Act charges, you could be tried in front of a judge alone, so summarily. In 2011, this changed, and the government changed the threshold for when a person can elect jury trial. The purpose of the change was to achieve time and cost savings by reducing the number of jury trials. So that's kind of its own episode, but raising this threshold was a significant increase and meant that you could only elect trial by jury if you were facing a charge carrying more than 2 years imprisonment. It needed an amendment to the New Zealand Bill of Rights to make it work. So it was a pretty serious serious change to the rights topography of New Zealand law. And so at that point, the distinction between the Summary Offences Act and the Crimes Act became irrelevant. But the Summary Offences Act, for whatever reason, remains separate, and it contains a little grab bag of low-level offences and some quite strange ones, as Sati pointed out to me this morning. I've just got a couple in a list here. Associating with convicted thieves, publishing things explaining manufacture of explosives, etc. The etc. is in the name of the section. Graffiti, sale of spray cans to persons under 18, acting as a medium with intent to deceive. So that's providing spiritual services deceptively. Trespass on a ship, excreting in public, disturbing meetings, which isn't meetings which are disturbing. It's when you disturb a meeting. And it contains all the sections that are already used to deal with people who are being a, I'm doing the air quotes now, nuisance, living rough or living on the fringes of society, often in a street context. So like disorderly behaviour or willful damage or intoxication in public. So Sati's going to talk through, Sati's going to talk through some of the, what exactly it is that they're going to be bringing in, what the section's going to look like.
1: That's great. Thank you for it. That was super interesting. I hadn't realised that about the changes in 2011, which I guess would have been the key government at the time. So there's something to be said about national governments and making changes to the law that interfere with people's rights. But I guess, this is totally tangential, but that's quite an interesting parallel to what's happening in the UK, where they've made similar changes recently to the ability to elect a jury trial.
2: Oh, have they?
1: Yeah, and I was looking at it and I was like, oh, this is... All they're doing is actually just doing what New Zealand's already done, but they were having such a palaver about it.
0: Yeah, right. I mean, I guess that's where we came, where our separation came from, so pretty deeply entrenched there.
1: Absolutely, yeah. Yeah. But it would have been interesting to be a lawyer at that time in 2011 when that was happening.
0: Yeah, I'm sure.
1: Anyway, before I move on, a couple of my favourite ones from the Summary Offences Act. Great description as a grab bag. One, possessing a laser pointer.
0: Oh,
1: as an offence under the Summary Offences Act.
0: Wow.
1: And then also publishing false notification of death.
0: Oh, my goodness.
1: So if you make a false death notice.
0: So specific.
1: Yes. Oh, and also leaving a child under 14 without supervision. Ah. That's also there. So that, I mean, that's one that actually applies to a lot of people. Yeah, that's right. So anyway, moving on. So let's get back to the core part, which is these move-on orders. So the idea is the government has announced that they're planning to amend the Summary Offences Act to give police the power to issue these move-on orders. And I'm just going to read through exactly when they'll be able to issue those orders and what they're intended to try to do. So under the changes that are being proposed, the police will be able to issue move-on orders to people who are displaying disorderly, disruptive, threatening or intimidating behaviour, who are obstructing or impeding someone from entering a business, who are breaching the peace, all forms of begging, rough sleeping, and behaviour indicating an intent to inhabit a public place. So there's a couple of things that already jump out to me as I'm reading that. And just to make sure that no one's questioning this, this is directly from Paul Goldsmith's media release about the move-on orders. So the things that jump out to me, so displaying disorderly, disruptive, threatening or intimidating behaviour. Now, those are all currently things under the Summary Offences Act that you can be charged for as a crime. And I think we both would have had clients who have been charged for those things. And so it seems like perhaps the key focus might be that rough sleeping question, because everything else would seem to me to already be something that you can be penalised for.

0: But anyway, moving on. We'll explore that more in depth later. The intention of the orders. So when the police issues these orders, this is what the effect will be. The person who has the order issued against them will have to leave a specified area for a specified amount of time for up to 24 hours. So to put that in a Wellington context, they may have to leave the CBD for up to 24 hours. The person would have to move a reasonable distance from the area as specified by the constable who's making the order. And so they may say you have to be outside of Te Aro and Wellington Central, and so you'd have to go all the way out to Mount Vic or Newtown or something like that.
1: Right, okay.
0: And it's going to apply to people aged 14 or older. So that means that young people 15, 16 who've perhaps had to run away from home for whatever reason, they're going to be affected. And it has to be issued in writing, as is operationally appropriate. Who knows what they mean by that? Yeah. So that's what the intent is. They're going to be able to issue orders that make people leave an area for up to 24 hours to a reasonable distance away, whatever the police officer decides that to be. And the people who can have that happen to them have to be 14 and older.
1: Right.
0: So it's quite a wide-ranging power.
1: Yeah, a lot of slippery discretion in there.
0: Yeah, absolutely. And look, I'm going to just use the government's words for their reasons why they think it's needed. So in their view, it's about public safety, air quotes, and providing frontline staff with additional enforcement powers to make sure the police can feel safe. And they go further to say that currently police officers have limited options to respond, I'm guessing to people who are, you know, sleeping rough on the streets, particularly when it doesn't reach the level of offending. That means many disruptive, distressing, and potentially harmful acts can occur before officers have any means of intervention.
1: Right.
0: So, again, my reading of that, just on its plain words, is that this is actually meant to apply when people are doing less than would be required to say that they are being unlawfully disruptive or intimidating. But anyway, so that's what the government have said they're going to do, and that's their reasoning for it. I may pass it over to you, Fergus, just to talk to our listeners about, I guess, the issues that this approach and what's been proposed raises.
1: Yeah, so, I mean, it raises a number of legal issues, but to start, I'm actually drawing on the work of the New Zealand Council for Civil Liberties here, which have a website where they've released a press release about this proposed law. New Zealanders have an inherent right to be in public places. It's in the Bill of Rights Act. But neither freedom of movement or liberty of the person can exist without a right to be in public places. And it's difficult to imagine freedom of peaceful assembly or freedom of expression under laws which do not guarantee freedom to be in the public. Mm. And as Sadi's, as is actually referred to in the government's press release, police already have significant powers for a start under the Summary Offences Act to deal with people causing trouble in public spaces. So the minor offences in the Summary Offences Act listed earlier, and a police officer can arrest you if they've got good reason to suspect that you've committed an offence under a range of less serious crimes like common assault, tagging, disorderly behaviour and drinking in public. And disorderly behaviour is a highly discretionary section which criminalises behaviour which is quote-unquote disorderly, though there's a bit of case law around that. If police suspect that you've been disorderly, they can arrest you on suspicion of having committed an offence. Under the Policing Act, being drunk in a public place or when trespassing. So if the police find you drunk in a public place or drunk while trespassing on private property, they can take you into police custody and they have to release you once you've sobered up and can't hold you for more than 12 hours unless a health practitioner recommends to do so. So people know this is as the tag and release laws used to deal with problems on say Courtney Place on a Saturday night, when sometimes the best thing is not to charge people but just to take them out of that environment and release them later when they've sobered up. And another example of powers to take people out of spaces like that who are causing a quote-unquote nuisance, the police can take you into custody under the Mental Health Act if you're wandering in a public place and your actions give grounds for a reason.

0: reasonable belief that you're mentally disordered, and they believe that doing so would be in the interests of you or those of the public, they can take you to the police station, hospital, or other appropriate place and arrange for a mental health professional to examine you as soon as is practicable. I won't go into them, but, I mean, there's many other laws that touch on the way people can behave in public spaces, including bylaws specific to downtown areas. But for one example, there are provisions in the Freedom Camping Act 2011 that mean that local councils can enact bylaws to prevent camping, and I suppose rough sleeping is a form of camping technically. Yeah, so I guess what other ways are there of dealing with this problem? And this, I wonder how much breath I'll give to this one. But
1: Before you do that, I guess, yeah, I think what I picked up that you said is essentially that the police essentially already have a range of powers to deal with people who are, you know, actually being intimidating or threatening or disorderly.
0: Yeah.
1: Outside of those specific offences in the Summary Offences Act.
0: Yeah.
1: But they've got other powers as well. And I guess my question is, I'd be interested in your thoughts. When you think about that, the fact that there's already tools to deal with that sort of behaviour, and now they're bringing in this additional thing to get people to leave an area before they've even done that,
0: yeah.
1: What does that tell you, I guess? What does that make you think about the motivations of it? Like, where do you pin that onto?
0: The motivations, Sati, that's a hard one. I mean, I guess in a way this is a stopgap. This is a law that's a stopgap that smooths over all the difficulties that police possibly face in enforcing those other ones. I guess the more discretion that is encoded into the law, the more power. Discretion translates to power for police, because it means that the decision to exercise their powers remains with them and isn't overseen by a judge or anyone else.
1: Yeah.
0: So I suppose, in my view, the motivation is an increase in police powers. It's a vote of confidence in the decision making of police to make decisions for the public, I guess. And I mean on that point, I guess it's a little bit perhaps trite to repeat, but it's well known that laws that confer discretion on police, so such as like the choice of whether or not to arrest or search, and are frequently exercised in an unequal manner. And I'm referring to a study put out by the Pacific Islands Legal Information Institute, where they describe that in the New Zealand context, highly discretionary laws disproportionately affect Māori and Pacific people who are already overrepresented in the criminal justice system and under-referred to restorative justice programs.
1: Absolutely.
0: Yeah. And How about you, Sadi? Do you have a thought
1: well,
0: on that?
1: Well, yeah, I mean, I, to be honest, I can't help but sort of read this as, when you think about, okay, so there are already powers to deal with intimidating, threatening, disorderly behaviour, I can't help but feel that the remaining thing to be punished is just the fact of the person being on the street,
0: yeah,
1: as opposed to doing any of those things. Because if it was those things, then there are tools to deal with that. And I'm drawn to this. There's a quote by the head of the Police Association, Steve Watt. There was an RNZ article about this. And, you know, what he said is that police were already overworked as it is, don't have the resources to deal with the issues that lead to people sleeping on the streets. And that the vast majority of people suffer from mental health issues, financial issues, anxiety issues, and require specialist capability wrapped around them, as opposed to police picking them up off the street and moving them along. And that he felt that the tools to deal with criminal behaviour on the streets were already available to police.
0: Mm-hmm.
1: So it's sort of, you know, when it's the people who will be using it are saying, actually, no, we don't need this, and it's not the solution. Who is this legislation really for? I think is a really important question to ask. Are there any sort of social or practical implications for the people who will be being moved on from this? If we're thinking about how it might affect, you know, homeless people on the street to get these sorts of orders, what, you know?
0: Well, I mean, I guess working in central Wellington, I work mostly in

0: Wellington District Court, which deals with all of the arrests that come about in the CBD. And I've seen people rough sleeping who've been arrested in the morning when I'm walking to court, and then they've turned up that afternoon in a busy list, and they're brought before the judge, and the judges look, I guess, understandably disgruntled that this person who can hardly be described as having committed a crime, or rather just needs support, has been brought into the court to be processed. They've taken up space in the cells. They've taken time. They might be assigned a legal aid lawyer. All of this is expensive, time consuming. I think that at the very least, one effect is clogging up the court system even further.
1: And, you know, if they are charged with not following along with that move on order, before you even get into the question of imprisonment, which is always quite far down the track, imagine finding someone who's sleeping rough and sleeping on the street. You know, what's their reason for being there? Usually because they don't have the means and resources to have a place to live is one of the factors, right?
0: Yeah.
1: And so you're punishing someone who doesn't have money with a fine, which you're going to probably take out from their benefit if they do have a benefit, and you're going to hamstring them from ever getting a place.
0: Yeah, that's right.
1: It's one of those, it feels like it's self-perpetuating in a way.
0: Yeah, and part of the problem we have at the moment, in any case, with our prison population, is that a very large portion of our prison population is people on remand, so people who haven't yet been to trial or haven't been sentenced and are waiting in prison because the court deems it they should not be granted bail. And one of the common reasons that people can't be granted bail is that they don't have an address to be bailed to, and so that they would be going out onto the street and living rough. And judges do seem to try their best, well, at least in Wellington, judges do seem to try their best to keep people out of prison where possible, but sometimes that just isn't possible. And anecdotally, I'm aware that the situation is much worse for women. There are agencies which are there to help male offenders get into rehab or halfway houses or bail houses, but when it comes to women, there's just so much less.
1: Absolutely.
0: And so a lot of them are ending up remanded in custody as they await a trial.
1: For sure. I guess, do you have any ideas or thoughts around what a different or better approach could be?
0: I don't like repeating myself too much on this topic. I guess at the end of the day, I think that there are quite simple solutions available to the problem, and one of them is to try and give people housing. But I get that's far outside the gambit of this sort of area of law. We're talking about the government's making this a criminal law issue, but really this is an issue that people don't have places to live and are ending up living on the streets. So do you have a view?
1: Yeah, absolutely. I mean, I think if we think about the core issue they're trying to address, and if we give them a bit of grace and think grace, actually there is... You know, we do have an issue in New Zealand with rising number of people who are homeless or housing insecure, who are sleeping rough for a number of reasons, especially housing. Mm. And that, unfortunately, due to the complexities that a lot of the people who are have, there can be some quite disruptive behaviour on the streets. And there are, you know, regular people who aren't involved in the justice system, who aren't involved in these spaces, who can feel intimidated and insecure as they're walking through the street. So let's say there is that problem. Yeah. I feel like surely the better response, rather than spending $120,000 per person to put them in prison because they've breached a move-on order, is to actually invest that money in the frontline supports that are already there and working hard to be able to provide wraparound supports for people who are there.
0: Yeah, valid point, yeah.
1: Yeah, I don't know if you've ever practiced in it, but in the Wellington region we have a special circumstances court, which is usually used for people who are homeless, who get charged with offending. And the idea of that court is to try take a more rehabilitative approach. A person has to plead, enter a guilty plea to their charge, but rather than being immediately sentenced and sent off to prison or fined or whatever, you

0: work through a process where supports are brought in and wrapped around you to try break you out of that cycle.
1: Yeah.
0: You know, putting that sort of intensive support around people, I think, is more of what's required rather than moving them from Wellington Central to Newtown so that people in the CBD don't have to see poverty.
1: Yeah. No, I don't. I haven't had any clients go through the Special Circumstances Court, but I am aware, to the same extent of that work. Although, anecdotally, I have heard that it is hard. Mm. There's, especially these days, the lack of rehabilitative supports and things that the court is, while it's a really powerful initiative, it also needs there to be those community supports for people to be referred into. And if those don't exist, then the court ends up quite hamstrung with people in a sort of endless cycle. Yeah.
0: And I think the thing about working in the law is that you can't be idealistic about it. There's complex challenges, and it's people with complex challenges, and there's massive funding constraints, and everyone's oversubscribed, and so it's more about, you know, how can you invest? But, yeah, it's finding that right balance, I think. Look, we've got to wrap up very soon, so I'm just going to end by checking in and to summarise. So essentially what we've had is the government have announced that they will be introducing legislation to amend the Summary Offences Act, our favourite grab bag of minor crimes, to introduce these move-on orders, which will allow police to tell people who are sleeping rough, sleeping on the streets, who they think may be threatening or intimidating or disruptive, to move on and leave an area for up to 24 hours. And if they breach that, then that'll be a criminal offence and they can be fined up to a certain amount, $2,000, or they can face 3 months in prison. Now, there's a long way to go before that becomes legislation. So if you are keen to have your voice heard on that, you do have a few options. Now, number one, obviously, you can write to your local MP, you can write to the Minister of Justice, and you can write to the Prime Minister directly to let them know your views. If you're based in Wellington, you probably have a left-wing progressive MP, and so they will, you know, actually all of them, I think, have already taken up this cause. But I think writing directly to the Minister of Justice or Prime Minister is a good way of showing them, hey, look, this is what a regular New Zealander thinks about this issue. The second thing you can do is when the bill is introduced into Parliament, if it goes to Select Committee, you can write a submission. So you can write directly into Parliament when the Select Committee is considering the legislation to let them know what you think and what's wrong with it. Or actually, if you support it, you know, don't mean to impute my own views onto you, you can write what you think is good. And finally, and I think perhaps most importantly, there are a whole number of organisations working on the front line supporting people on our who are sleeping rough on the streets, who are housing insecure, who will be most affected by this. There's organisations like DCM, the City Mission, the Wellington Homeless Women's Trust. And so I would just highly recommend go away, look them up and try support them financially or by volunteering or whatever way you can if this is something that's important to you. Thank you all for listening. I hope you all have a wonderful Tuesday.
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0: Welcome to Wellington Access Radio's Public Talks. The following is a Unity Books author talk with Ariana Tikau discussing her debut poetry collection, Pepeha Portal. Ariana is in conversation with author Ruby Solly. This talk was recorded at Te Matapihi Central Library on the 26th of June, 2026.
1: So I am very excited to be doing this introduction. With us we have two of the finest writers in this country, Ariana Tikau and Ruby Solly. They are here to chat about Ariana's debut poetry collection, Pepeha Portal. Pepeha Portal is the keenly anticipated debut poetry collection from the New Zealand Arts Laureate Ariana Tikau. It is rooted in identity. The collection chronicles a homecoming and offers a moving account of memory, place and belonging. It's been released to rave reviews and ecstatic sales, I believe. Let me please briefly introduce our speakers. Ariana Tikau is many things. To name just a few, she's a New Zealand Arts Laureate, an exceptional practitioner and composer of Tarnoporo, and one of the finest vocalists we have, not to mention an established writer and poet whose works range widely. Ruby Solly is an equally accomplished writer whose works I look forward to with the greatest of anticipation and treasure when released. She's also a composer, a multi-talented musician, writer and fellow Tangaporo practitioner. She lives here in Apuniki. And unsurprisingly, this is not the first time they've met each other, but I'll let them talk about that if they want to. So please welcome Ariana and Ruby.
2: It's very exciting to be here, and wow, what incredible introductions that we now have to live up to as two of the most incredible authors of our time.
3: No pressure at all.
2: We're both quite nerdy, so I've got a series of very nerdy questions about the book that I hope that you'll enjoy as they maybe turn into conversations or maybe remain just questions. So, Pepeha Portal. This book is presented in two sections, the first being Pepeha and the second being Portal, but both together we get the full title. Do these give a different meaning or a way of reading the book? And could you talk to us about choosing these titles?
4: Kia ora katoa. He mihi nui tā koutou katoa. Ko kaitahu te iwi, ko kaitahu te ahu. My name's Ariana, and it's just really lovely to be back here in Hōrike. And yeah, I know most of you in the room, so hi everyone. Thank you, Ruby, for agreeing to do this call. So the name Pepeha Portal came from the kaupapa of the book, which started when I had a residency down at, there's some seats in the front here. It started when I had a residency at the University of Canterbury halfway through 2023. And moved back to Ōtautahi for that, and my kaupapa was to write about the pūrākau, the stories behind the local place names, and just interrogate the stories, I suppose, behind them, and add in my own kōrero into it. That's the Pepeha side of things, so there's a lot of ancestral stories that I reinterpret, and part of my process was to go out to a lot of these places as well and just kind of be in these places and find out from that, what part of the story I wanted to be told. I found that a lot of the Tipuna Wahine stories, I was

drawn towards, and often those stories would be interpreted through the first person, so telling that person's story, their ancestor's story, in their own voice.

0: and feel belonged to his country. So definitely does help, as I just explained to you before about the identity and cultural belongings.
1: Oh, that's wonderful. That's cool. So even in your experience, while your professional, I think you work, deal with many resettlement communities and different cultures. So how do you see that belonging, it's happening in New Zealand? Do you feel people, do they belong because there's a similar culture, or do they have a bigger community? Have you any understanding about this belonging, how it works here?
0: I see from that side, it could be through the humanitarian aspect of it, especially my work that it's that relates to mostly working with former refugees. So there's an element of also cultural side of it, and but also mostly around this is it's umbrella concept is the humanitarian way of looking, support that we provide, that Aotearoa New Zealand provides, unlike other countries.
1: So with that, I want to move to this question, which is the mental health. If I ask you maybe straight away question about what is mental health, how you define it in your way, in your culture understanding.
0: That's a great, another great question. So mental health, I mean, I'm not an expert in mental health, but what I perceive and what I see mental health as is any other health condition. Physically, we see people, some people getting physically hurt, we can see that that hit that person or particular injury. But for the mental health, it's difficult to see from the exterior sort of, you know, the eyes. So I think that's really a big topic, and it's very challenging. That's happening in the community.
1: So in that topic of mental health, so now if I talk about two environments, the home environment and outside environments, what language do you speak in home?
0: Oh, I speak Nepali.
1: Right.
0: I speak Nepali at home, but also sometimes I speak Hindi. My house has got, I mean, in a hospital we have a multicultural
1: family
0: dynamics. Right. So few other languages who I always speak. Yeah.
1: Great. So between that multicultural family home environment, and when you go out, that you maybe you speak mainly English with the society.
0: Yeah.
1: How you navigate these two worlds?
0: So I mean that's it's all about the processing. What's happening? What's happening? Translating, and then, and also there's a cultural side of culture as well. Also plays that big role. So my cultural family culture and how they I take that to outside my family. So it's very, sometimes it gets really bit challenging. But as I said, it's 17, 18 years of experience living in New Zealand that has, sometimes it goes like this, sometimes it takes time to, you know, adjust in the society.
1: Right. So even in your experience, you've been quite time here. Have you faced any challenges or any stress about identity and belonging? Any situation, let's call them racism or bullying? Did anyone ask you any question about the identity, that where you come from, something here?
0: No, to be honest, I haven't had a sort of I haven't got that confrontational situation I have faced about the identity and belongings. But I have worked with few of my fellow mates and also clients. I've heard a lot from them about being harassed, being bullied, discriminated. So I have come across that a lot.
1: Right.
0: But also that sometimes that impacts my mental health as well. Coming

0: and experiencing them in intergenerational trauma. And sometimes it becomes very difficult to cope up with.
1: That's right.
0: But again, coming from that resilient background, that that goes off easily.
1: So this, I can relate this to, like, when you hear stories, like, you want to try to support someone here, so you feel like inside too much pain, too much sadness. But because when we also, like you, when you try just to understand the system, which is kind of, you don't, we struggle how to support it.
0: Yes.
1: You want to, we want to, but it's kind of, it's something you have a limits until how much you can support this. So when you have working in such a sector thing, so how you balance your mental health when you, let's say, hear or work with someone who is going through a lot of deep issues that need support and help? And you mentioned it, you can think about things. So how you balance that when you turn back into home? How you manage your mental health in such a situation?
0: So as a social worker, I mean, that's how we were trained, and also that's how I practice in everyday personal and balancing between personal and professional life.
1: Right.
0: So I always put a boundary. So there's a working time from 9 to 5. That's work. So after 5, that's completely out of my work laptop. I put my work laptop phone away. So that's a little bit of a element of balancing
1: between
0: personal and professional. So sometimes it gets a bit tricky, but if that comes along, I normally do my self-care tips and techniques, going for a walk, things like that, doing, you know, going for a gym, listening to music, listening to podcasts like this one, what we are here today,
1: Great, that's a good element. So in this one, before I move into the second theme that we can a little bit talk more, what would be your message here if someone who's listening and watching to this podcast, especially about around this topic about identity and belonging, what message you want to send them?
0: The message that I think I would like to pass on to the viewers and listeners as about it's all about the world is all about yourself. Think about, prioritize yourself first, and maintain your self-care, also don't forget your identity, where you come from. Don't forget your roots. That's what you lead a long way. So,
1: Right. Beautiful message.
0: Thank you.
1: I think that make a nice way to jump into the second thing, which is about silence and the shame and cultural stigma around mental health. Maybe this came more into your working and dealing with many stories that you hear, which a lot of students. So do you think people from refugee migrants, what is their biggest stigma or common things that we face when we come here?
0: Yeah, I mean, as a personal experience, that when I first came, it was always big culture shock for me, and I believe it is the same for everyone. Culture shock, and also I would say the language differences, and how people perceive each other's opinion. That's another big factor that people would think. And also the socio-environmental, the differences that they kind of come across in everyday life, and also the services that are available, but not aware of where to reach out.
1: Right.
0: So
1: right.
0: Did I answer it correctly?
1: It is. I mean, you're giving an experience.
0: Yeah.
1: Answer here, which is, and I think, do you think that we do play a role, like as a community, leaders, people, to answer those kind of stigma, or to try tell the society about those stigmas that has been put on us while not reflect the experience of migrant, if it's clear the question?

0: What I mean here, like, you know, the stigma we face, like, for example, one of them, it's former refugees. Mm-hmm. They're all on benefits. They're all, like, trauma-based. That kind of things has been told the society. Mm-hmm. They only think when someone hear you're from refugee background, that's what they come to their mind. That's a problem, because they don't think about the how many language we speak.
1: Yeah.
0: They don't think about the strength we bring to the table. Yeah. They don't think the other side of the journey.
1: Mm-hmm.
0: So, you see, this is what also, I think, sometimes make a problem to our way to develop, to resettle, to integrate with the society, so we can develop. So that's what I've been asking about, those kind of, if there's any stories around there, and what will be, from your experience and even cultural background, because you're expert in your culture, what is could be something you would advise this service provider, that when they hear about someone is coming from former refugees, do not judge them, do not think. What kind of advice, if I can say, you would give them?
1: Yeah, so as a former refugee, so when I first came, when I first arrived, it used to call be as called as a working income rather than Ministry of Social Development, which is named now after a few. It's a few years back now. So I think not only working income, but also any other service providers, I think it's really good for everyone, not only service providers, for everyone to know that they've come, they are refugee background, they have a lot on their plate in terms of their experience and what the challenges they have faced. They don't come. They didn't choose to come to New Zealand, but they didn't have any other choice, but to come here and then have a peaceful life. So I mean, mm-hmm. it's really important for them to understand their journey.
0: Absolutely.
1: They may not be able to express, but as you just said before about their strength, they come with lots of resilience and strength mm-hmm. within them. So maybe it might take a few years, a few months for them to give back to the community. But as just like you and myself and few other refugee background who are contributing back to the community. So just a matter of time. And also being passionate about, and also approaching them very gently, you know. So, it's lots of traumatic experience they have come across.
0: Right. It's a great, great message for everyone. Be kind. Yeah.
1: Thanks. Yes, that's kindness. Kindness is the only message that's the we need at this current time of.
0: Absolutely. Mm. So then when I want to move, I think maybe one of the, well, I have one or two questions for this one. It's about, you know, you may hear a lot of people who came from refugee, they feel shame.
1: Mm.
0: When I say this, I hear this some stories because of the label, because of some people, they don't like to call themselves former refugee. I want to ask you about, have you had face any such a people who can tell you like that? If there is such a people, do you know the reasons, like they feel shame to not be called former refugees?
1: So for refugees, I mean, we had discussed a lot about this in few years, meeting with some of the community members, community organizations meeting. So that's correct, that some former refugees have that the feeling, the shame of sharing that that you belong to the former, I mean, refugee background. That's even with not only with the communities, but also with the organization and service mm-hmm. providers. Yeah. They sometimes intentionally and unintentionally they use this word. Mm-hmm. So I have personally come across calling them refugees, but when we are in this country, Aotearoa, New Zealand, we are no more refugee. Yes. We are a permanent resident, and also some of us are already a citizen.
0: Right.
1: So, in that case, we are refugees.

0: refugee because that's why we are here.
1: That's the background.
0: That's the background. How that's the background. So, yeah, there's the same. Some I have come across that, but I think, but at the time, as I said just before, with it's a matter of time, and then it goes slowly away. But especially with the young, I find this with the young generations, those who were born in the host country, like, because they don't know anything about the parents, where their parents were born, and then when they come here, they see themselves with other you know, the youngsters, and then so and also I think it's a very sad to see how the social media portrays about the refugees, you know. So they only portray about the and the hardship. They portray only about that. That is also putting lots of you know, the stress on young people, especially. That's because I work with a lot of young people, so that brings them that, oh, refugees is the people, those who don't have shelter, no food. Of course, that is the truth. But however, but if you see on the flip side, of other side is they have lots of strength and resilience, just as I mentioned before.
1: Yes.
0: So yeah.
1: Absolutely, and that's a problem because it's first the title that we didn't choose.
0: Yeah. Absolutely. Yes.
1: The situation
0: yes.
1: that they call absolutely. Us.
0: Absolutely. Yes. Yes.
1: And then second.
0: But however, I mean, every World Refugee Day, that's June 20th, because in the past, the number used to be very low. But however, now slowly that message is going back to the community saying that saying refugee, being refugee is not a curse.
1: Exactly. Like
0: it's just a boon, you know. So,
1: yeah,
0: so I could personally see that the way, the celebration, World Refugee Celebration, every year the numbers are going up slowly, slowly. So which means that there's a good acceptance from the wider communities, not only refugee communities.
1: Exactly, yes. More awareness, more acceptance, more welcome from the society.
0: Yes.
1: Actually, I think, especially Otero and New Zealand doing very well.
0: Absolutely.
1: In some degree, we do have our own issues, problem, but they are doing much, much better than some other countries.
0: Yeah. But there's no comparison here. But what I'm saying is also, Otero is the only country who hosts refugees for 6 weeks in the Mangere.
1: Yeah.
0: So other countries, they don't have that sort of the provision, and also they don't have that settings where they provide the orientation for 6 weeks. They do health checks and everything. But Aotearoa is the only country. Sorry.
1: That's good. That's the thing. So there's a pros and cons.
0: Yes, like pros and cons. Absolutely. Like, yes.
1: Because some people, I heard some people say, why they're putting out detention sentence.
0: Yes.
1: Like that. But I think it's just about 6 weeks kind of orientation.
0: Yes.
1: Teach them about how things will work here.
0: Yeah.
1: But of course, we also know that will not work in some degree. Because
0: yes, absolutely.
1: What do you remember in that 6 weeks? Absolutely. You just came to a country that you're excited, you're at the same time warrior, both feelings,
0: correct.
1: Right?
0: Yep.
1: But it is, I think we do have a lot of good stuff, good intention, maybe you can say, from the both the government, the community who's been welcoming to our different cultures, different things in society. So even this has been a great conversation. I could keep going.
0: Indeed. Yes, but I'd love to do that.
1: I know people know why we don't have much to
0: say. Sure.
1: I love them, but maybe next opportunity you can keep going different topics. I want to check with you with the last questions, like what would be one change, or not the one change, what kind of change you think we need to happen to reduce this kind of stigma or encourage more people from diverse backgrounds, especially refugees, to be who they are and just to share their stories, and also for the society to not put us into those boxes, and maybe it's better to ask us instead of judging somebody. What's your message here? What kind of changes?
0: I think it should be from the government level itself. I mean, you know, the policy should go from the very, very top down.

0: But also in that way, I mean, what I'm saying is also about hearing their stories. That's also would contribute to mitigate all those factors of labeling refugees. And also, I mean, actively participation in the the refugee forums, things that will help them to participate, as I said before. Yeah. I mean, just be in the same page. I mean, it's a difficult question, but
1: I tried. You answered it very well.
0: Thanks,
1: to reduce any stigma, we need to participate.
0: Yes.
1: We need to have a seat on the table so that lived experience people can tell them the other side of the story that they are missing.
0: Yeah.
1: And I think this way we open conversations.
0: Mm.
1: Because I also understand when people start, let's say, judging us on something, because maybe it's first time.
0: Yeah.
1: They never hear. They only see what they know from that TV.
0: Yes.
1: That kind of story. And always it's just the 5 minutes and that's how they make their mind. So I don't judge on these people because that's what we hold on. But if we have a conversation like this, if we sit and have a coffee and chat, I think that will bring us much, much closer.
0: Correct.
1: To people, because we will talk about what we like, what we share similarities, what is the difference. That what might really the experience well. Right?
0: Yeah. And also the other side is also we talk a lot about the Treaty of Waitangi.
1: Yes.
0: So I think that from that lens also, if we sort of look it into acknowledging who they are, you know, and bring as I just said before, participation and that binds a lot. Treaty of Waitangi binds everyone together. We see in the theory. Theoretical, but look at into the practical. Are we doing enough for that? You know, so that's also a big question.
1: It is a big question, absolutely, and it is a big question. We need to have another podcast on it. I think that's great. I think coming to the end of this podcast. Thank you so much. Maybe if there's any other message you want to share. It's up to you, Mike, for you. We have 1 minute.
0: Oh, thanks. Thanks, Quadrin. Again, thanks for inviting me today in this podcast. I think the last message I think through this podcast, what I would like to give everyone and also who is the listeners and the viewers, is also be kind to everyone, accept what you have within yourself as a person, and also don't forget your roots. That's the important thing. And thank you.
1: Beautiful. Thank you so much. I appreciate your time and conversation
0: and
1: your wisdom to share with us today.
0: Thanks for having me again.
1: Thank you. It's my pleasure. Thank you so much. So I hope you guys enjoy it. If you have any questions, comments, please write down there, and see you next podcast. Kakite.
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That was Dirty Diana. You're listening to Wellington Access Radio 106.1 FM. I'm here taking you from 3 to 4 this afternoon, which is great. We're finally in winter. Oh my God, are you talking? I have a guest in the studio, a little doggy. Not little, actually a ginormous girl. She's such a big girl. And she's in the office. She just did a little bark. Don't know, she's probably hearing me talk, so she'll probably like, be quiet, wants to sleep. Fair enough. No, but I'm here taking you from 3 to 4. I love Michael Jackson. I think he's a really good artist. I think lots of people got back into him because of the movie, the Michael movie, which was very good. I enjoyed it. My father enjoyed it. He said, oh, I wouldn't mind seeing it again. He said, that was pretty good. And I'm like, yes, it was. It was absolutely well made. Great. And now I can't stop getting Michael Jackson out of my head. And yeah, so we might be listening to a bit of Michael Jackson, a bit of other things. But I literally just saw on Stuff that someone bought a $7.50 lotto ticket and it turned into like 20-something.

million. And I'm like, and that's like an Ashburton. I'm like, I wish that could happen. Where are you going? Hi. The dog's just walking around. Hi. And so crazy how that can happen. Like just 1 minute, you just buy

0: the difference between Mount Cook and Newtown of just casually hanging out is like such, makes such a difference.
1: Yeah.
0: And because my dad's side of the family is really strong, so like that, and there's like the Catholics, so there's like five aunties, one uncle, 20-something cousins.
1: Do you have an Auntie Mary?
0: Yes, I do have an Auntie
1: Mary.
0: There
1: you go. That's it. That's your total Catholic then, if that's the case.
0: I've ticked that box. Mary, Francie, Janet, Helen, just...
1: Shout out to you all.
0: Boom. Love my aunties. I think there's... I've got four cousins turning 50 and one auntie turning 75 this... Well, this year. They're having a big shindig down in Christchurch, so that's going to be...
1: Yeah, you'll have to share them with us. We'll send them lots of happy birthday vibes for those dates. So how did you get involved with the Hub?
0: So that was, I had done a lot of contracting and that sort of thing, and there's a point with contracting, with doing music stuff, where people hire me to do things for them. Either when events collapse, which a lot of events happen in 2023, I was doing like various corporate things and stuff. Pretty much if people wanted to pay me to do jobs, I did jobs. And so a whole bunch of events just collapsed. And so when that happens, you either just get ghosted and you never hear from that person again and you never get their money, or they put you on a payment plan in order to work for you again.
1: Mm.
0: And so I had about five people I was just politely kept like calling in on, being, hey, how are we going? How are we going? And I was getting really sick of it. And so I was like, oh, man. Like a weekly salary would be really awesome. And then I saw that a loose friend of mine, Sarah, was finishing up her job. I was like, oh, that looks cool. And then I put my CV together, having not put my CV together for ages. And I was like, oh, man, I can do heaps of things. Because not until you like, actually have to like break yourself down and be like, oh, I can do this, this, and this, and here is my selling, my ad. You're like, oh, wow, I've got like skills I hadn't really thought of being as skills. So I ended up with that. And because I did university, student association, all that sort of stuff. So like that, being involved with the food bank there, helping run O Week, which was like music side of things.
1: Yeah,
0: that was an early passion. And then also helping run the food bank, which they ran there. That sort of starting point, then getting involved in student politics. So that sort of community building within the music scene, but then also just within the community at large. Just something I'd always been involved in to varying extents and angles. So, like, the Hub seemed and ended up being, like, a really coming together of various sort of, like, strands.
1: It's a good transition from what you were doing into this as well.
0: Yeah, it's one of the things that, like, it sounds really different, but it's not.
1: Mm-hmm.
0: And that you're like, oh, this is, like, community centre and, like, I'm running gigs and festivals and all that sort of thing. It's like, nah, you're just putting on events, figuring out what people want to do, making it happen, and then sort of like holding the whole thing together.
1: Sounds like community development has been in your blood from day one, really.
0: Yeah, it's one of those things you're like, I wouldn't think about it that way, but then when you say it, you're like, yeah, I can't really argue.
1: Yeah, community development and engagement.
0: Yeah, there's a particular language that just like, yeah, I guess
1: maybe
0: so.
1: That's too governmenty for you. It sounds like, but it is it. It's that it.
0: Yeah, and I can't argue with it.
1: No, you can't argue with it. And I've watched you in action, Joel, and I know exactly what you do. For anybody who hasn't been there, can you describe what the Hub looks like and where it is?
0: It's like a 10 square meter rectangle at the end of a block of yellow stickered apartments that, from what I've heard, are unmortgageable. It's a classic Wellington building.
1: There's a few buildings around that could tell that story.
0: It's not the only one. And it's a funny sort of thing because there's 28 community centres in Wellington, and that's the only one that is has market rent. Almost everywhere else has either been built by the council or acquired by the council. The council end up with a lot of buildings that people like gift to them, but it's really just getting things off the books, especially if it's a heritage protected building or something that's like a bit of a hassle to maintain and upkeep. It's like, hey, council, we've got a gift for you. Here's a building. And so everywhere else already either has a building or the council built it. And so the Hub was the sort of exception. So it's a sort of high little corner and really sort of was a go at trying to focus on the connections and the, as opposed to having a complex.
1: Yeah.
0: the community at large and the various facilities, bringing them all together and making

0: them a more coherent sort of connection of things.
1: Yeah, I can give you a little bit of background on that because I have a big affection and aroha for the hub. And I think
0: help start it.
1: I started it up, 10 years ago, almost to the day. I think it's like, oh, let's do this. Back in 2016, I think I might have been in here about 9 years ago talking about the hub as well, too, sitting where you're sitting.
0: Yeah.
1: So it's quite fun that this is like reverse the rules a little bit. But yeah, we set it up to sort of be like the Airbnb, but for community centres and in a nice way.
0: Yeah,
1: so
0: yeah.
1: Using the community spaces that were already available to us in the community without the need to have bricks and mortar. So just working with community groups and looking after the people and not looking after a building, so to speak. So, yeah, I think the baton has been handed to you to bring it to where it is today. And I think that the story of the hub is not over yet, but it's going through a bit of a rough time at the minute. If somebody walked through the doors of the hub on a busy day, how would you describe that as well? What's going on? What are you doing? What's your jam there?
0: At the moment, like, we've just working on the Clarkey School Hall. They've de-asbestosed it, which is always positive. Like, I mean, asbestos is only dangerous when you start breaking it up into bits.
1: Yeah, we know. And it's there
0: by itself. It's actually pretty harmless. My grandfather died of asbestosis, so I've got a lot of respect for asbestos. But the asbestos has been taken out. So everyone's always like, wow, that sounds good, which it is. So the hall's just been done up, and historically it was literally just a hall with no toilet, no kitchen facilities. And the parent fundraising group, which I'm also a member of, we've just finished fundraising for kitchen facilities, and they have three awesome toilets. I always feel weird going on about it, but they are really good toilets.
1: Mm-hmm.
0: And so there's been an uptick in that use. So we've had the Afghan community came in last week. There's improv classes in Spanish have been going on for the last month, a couple of times a week, and then a solid amount of birthdays. It's not until I had my own daughter that I realized how important community facilities are for like accessible and affordable birthday parties.
1: Oh yeah, yeah.
0: It's actually massive.
1: It is.
0: And it's like you either know about it or you don't. But once you know about it, you're like, wow, this is a big deal.
1: Yeah, and the word is spread around all the families as well.
0: Oh
1: too.
0: Yeah, very quickly.
1: Like, oh yeah, this is a good space. It's got X, Y, and Z, and it's an awesome space, you know, to...
0: I'm on a parent. There's one of the few Facebook groups that's all edible, usable as a Wellington parent group.
1: So this is a school across the road from the hub.
0: Yeah. So I'm in there working 20 hours a week. So I'm often in there. Today I was doing invoicing and accounts and all the really exciting stuff that gets you out of bed. But it's a mix of random people just walking in.
1: Boring stuff. I'll tell
0: but
1: you.
0: But essential stuff.
1: Essential and boring, yeah.
0: Yeah. And it's just like...
1: So important.
0: It is so boring but so important. And really just people coming through with just questions, ideas, emails, that sort of thing of like, can I do this? So I was just talking to someone. There was a non-profit engineering group. There's like 200 of them looking for somewhere to host their conference. So just brainstorming ideas where they could go without lots of money.
1: Yeah.
0: So just that sort of thing, or like people with... with a plan, like someone was coming in wanting to do 3 nights a week of like kickboxing for women. I'm like, that's really cool, but the facilities I run, we probably couldn't give away all that time to one group.
1: Mm-hmm.
0: But here's some other ideas. So either sorting them out or putting them in the right direction to solve their problem.
1: Yeah, tell me about your last day of term, every term.
0: There's something I'd actually seen flicking through the old newsletter, the community newsletter that's been run for 77 years and for the last 10 years was run by the hub.
1: Yeah.
0: And so I saw just a pikelet day, and they were making pikelets. So I was like, that's a great idea, but there's no original ideas. Everything's been done. So, like, take ideas and refashion them. And no one's ever complained, but I called it International Pikelet Day, but did it 4 times a year on the last day of term. But I always love setting up things with challenges and it just annoys people. People are like, hang on a minute, that makes no sense.
1: You had this last month or you had this 2 months ago.
0: Yeah, you've done 4 International Pikelet Days in a year. Like, what? And it's not even International Pikelet Days in March.
1: Oh, is there an actual one?
0: There's an International Everything Day. If you look hard enough, you'll find it. It's not that hard.
1: I know,

0: But yeah, it's, you know, because there's, you make about 150 pikelets of an electric fry pan, about 3 hours, bit of jam, bit of cream. Yeah. The one piece of advice you actually gave me was don't try to whip the cream by hand. You'll break your wrist.
1: Yeah.
0: And just get the can.
1: Get a can.
0: It's true.
1: It's so good. Do you know what I love? I love the kids who are just like, oh my God, it's the end of school and we're running across the road and we're like, there's pikelets today. Where's the pikelets? They're not there, Joel. You are in big trouble. You have a lot of little people to answer to.
0: They know, yeah. And so that's been a crack up. But it's, you know, those things that there's so few times and we've got fewer and fewer times in people's lives where you actually just get to engage without an agenda. Mm. So like if someone's going with free stuff, you're like, what's your agenda? Mm-hmm. What are you trying to promote? Who are you trying to promote?
1: Is this a religion?
0: Yeah. You know, what's your angle? Whereas I'm just like, it's just good vibes.
1: Yeah.
0: And just the smiles, it costs nothing to make pikelets, but like the joy, the moment, the fleeting moment of joy that people get when you've just got a totally harmless, no bad vibes pikelet.
1: It puts a smile on people's faces.
0: Totally. Because you're walking to work or you're going to school or you've dropped your kids off or whatever and it's just free pikelets.
1: Yeah, you should start doing coffee, eh?
0: Yeah, that's a separate thing. People are way more fussed about their coffee than they are about their pikelets.
1: Oh, I know, they
0: pikelets.
1: Are. Yeah, yeah.
0: especially in Wellington.
1: Yeah, maybe not. Maybe stay away from the coffee then. Stay away from the coffee. Is there any stories that really captured, you know, over the years that you've been there? So how many years have you been there now? Two?
0: Two and a half.
1: Yeah. You've done quite a bit in those 2.5 years and you look back and all the stuff and the reports and everything that you've done. It's been pretty phenomenal.
0: It is once, well, like I've also seen your report, so that was all.
1: Oh, shut up. It's not about me today. It's about you and it's about the hub. And
0: I've
1: it's
0: got
1: like,
0: a mic. You can't, like, well, you can mute me, but.
1: I can mute you.
0: Yeah.
1: I'm in control here.
0: I guess it's.
1: I'm going to give you nudges, okay?
0: Yeah, totally.
1: All right. Community dinners.
0: Yeah, the community dinners, that's really awesome, getting people together. But
1: and just working with the chefs and bringing everybody in and just doing all the setups. I think one of the things that I love is the fact that somebody made you a brand new book box recently.
0: Yeah,
1: it's the little things.
0: So we had...
1: Tell us the story about that.
0: So I believe there was a trolley, like a square trolley with wheels that preceded me, but that got stolen not long before I started. Smashed. Mm-hmm. Oh, even worse than being stolen.
1: We found it in a corner somewhere many months or weeks or days after it was taken. Yeah.
0: So I got an honest to goodness shelf. And I was like, fine, it works, but magazines will get blown away. So people drop off books or magazines and people take them away. And so this guy emailed me like, hey, I built something. Can I drop it off? And it sent me the photo and I was like, oh, yeah, cool. But I couldn't really see what he was talking about. And he brought it in and it was this apprentice builder and he'd built a weatherproof book library with three levels and like a perspex door. And it was just like, I hadn't expected that. And that was like, he'd been like, I walk by 5, 6 a.m. in the morning on my way to work and I see what's obviously a shelf, like an indoor shelf.
1: Yeah.
0: And I was like, man, I've got this project where I have to build something as part of my builder's apprenticeship. If I do this, that's really useful and really serves the community. And oh, my God, because I didn't see it coming. I was like, this is amazing.
1: That is amazing, yeah.
0: Took him 8 hours. It took him eight hours of, like, time to put into it.
1: Yeah.
0: And it was just like so good. But we have more people donating books now. This really surged because you're like, oh, cool. This is more legit. Whatever it is, it's just inspired confidence.
1: Maybe they know that they'll be like sheltered from the elements and they'll stay dry.
0: Yeah, totally.
1: And it's a much more pleasant experience when things are presented nicely like that. So it's just.
0: It gives
1: like,
0: people confidence. Yeah. But also, like, it's also taught me not to judge a book by its cover, as cliched as that cliche is. I put books in being like, oh, man. And then they just move. And you're like, I wouldn't have rated this book at all. Like, what the hell? And then they just go. The only things that don't move, I don't know why people think they can donate travel guides from the 90s.
1: Oh, yeah.
0: Or, like, technical books from the 60s or 70s.

0: Lebanese. And it's when you take in free stuff, you've kind of got to have a bit of leeway towards people just taking the mickey a bit and taking advantage of you because you're overwhelmingly benefiting. So you sort of roll with it.
1: You sort of roll with it. No, that's okay. Just in the, because I know you've done like clothes swaps as well, and you've done the olive harvest too. You've just did one a few weeks ago, actually.
0: About a month, yeah.
1: Yeah. Have you had your tasting yet, the olive oil tasting?
0: No, we've got that. So we've got our olive man, Colin. What I've learned in Mount Vic is that there's an expert in everything. You've just got to find them.
1: Yeah.
0: And so apparently, so in the 80s, the council and the local residents association organised the planting of over 100 olive trees because someone just decided it was a good idea.
1: Mm.
0: Nothing to do with local Greeks, but there is Greek heritage in the suburb. And then that went from there. And then I think the council did a harvest once or twice, but it would have been really expensive because everyone's on paid time, so they went to do it. And then community members took over and then just harvested and pressed the oil themselves.
1: Mm.
0: And this year, we got our olives were riper than the whited up olives.
1: Really?
0: It's not what you'd say. If I told you where's the best place to grow olives, Mount Vic or Martinborough?
1: Yeah.
0: You'd say Martinborough, and the sheer number of growers and vineyards out there would back you up on that. But no, our olives for some reason, Colin reckons because they're surrounded by concrete and asphalt, it's kind of like a blanket that raises the ambient temperature and sort of protects the olive trees.
1: Okay.
0: And it gives them a sort of like, I don't want to get wanky about it, but a Central Otago sort of Pinot Noir vibe.
1: Ooh.
0: Of like really hot and really cold.
1: More extremes
0: than you necessarily get in the
1: That's
0: in the
1: super wider interesting, upper. Yeah. I didn't know that.
0: I don't know if that's true or not, but it's a really good yarn.
1: It's a good yarn. You see, this is how these like wonderful stories, and that will be a legend from now on as well.
0: Oh, always, yeah. And I mean, it was a legend. Like, I knew about it when I started. I remember talking to Colin last year. He was like, I don't think there's enough olives on the tree.
1: Yeah.
0: And I was like, no, but it has to happen. And then we did it, and he was like, you were totally right.
1: Yeah.
0: I was like, I wasn't right. The locals want to fail with their own hands. They don't want me telling them that it's not going to work.
1: Yeah.
0: They want to come out on the day, harvest olives and fail.
1: Yeah.
0: If there's not enough, they need to do it themselves. I was like, I'm not in charge of that. I just couldn't not do it.
1: There's always a really enthusiastic crowd that come out and do it.
0: Oh, yeah. There would have been pitchforks. It's like, we need to do it. And we need to file on our terms.
1: Okay. All right. I'm going to play it. You've picked a couple of songs for us. What one will we play for? Will we play Ejector, Drift?
0: Yeah.
1: Or Drift, Ejector? Tell us about it before.
0: So when I was...
1: I know nothing. This is like new music to me, so that's always fun.
0: Yeah, definitely. It's very obscure. So Trish was asking me if I gave her a Spotify list and then a list of like the songs I actually wanted to play.
1: Mm.
0: So this is the band Ejector. They were like a year or two older than me when I was 15.
1: Mm.
0: And they didn't play Rock Quest, but they played rock music and indie rock music and played in Wellington. And... I love the track, but it was also such a big thing for me in how good it was and that teenagers could make awesome music, like considered serious adult music.
1: Where are they from?
0: Wellington.
1: They're from Wellington.
0: Yeah.
1: So this is, what, Ejector?
0: Drift.

0: conjecture and drift. So
1: my daughter would be very confused about the lack of words. Yeah. She really just can't grapple with songs with no words. She's like, what's the point? What are they trying to achieve?
0: It is it has the making itself a good I suppose university, college band, and could have gone like way further as well, but sadly,
1: just
0: it's
1: classic,
0: good to play them again.
1: Just classic and like indie guitar rock. And so I got hit with that when I was about 15.
0: Yeah.
1: We had a drum tutor at school. His name was Ricky. He's real arrogant. Real arrogant dude. And he probably did say he was in the greatest band in the world.
0: In school?
1: No, he was a tutor. So he was in his 20s. And so like I'm 15, he can't have been 23.
0: Yeah.
1: But you know, when you're 15, they look so old.

0: Yeah.
1: Like, I remember seeing the Datsuns for the first time, and just they had skinny jeans and they had really great shoes and they just looked so cool and so old. But again, they can't have been 23, 25.
0: Yeah.
1: And so Ricky's just like so arrogant and so confident about, and so knowledgeable, you know, because he was a jazz drummer and stuff like that. So many different angles to come with. So I was like, oh, I'm in this band. And so I was like, oh, okay, I'm going to see your band because, like, are they really as good as you made them out to be? He was in a band called The Accelerants. Well, they're called The Shining Path, but then they found out about the Peruvian Maoists, and that was way too edgy for what they intended. So I went and saw them, and his band were really good. I don't think they were the greatest band in the world, but The Accelerants were really cool. But then I did see a band called Tulane Blacktop, and they blew my mind. It was like the height of like White Stripes, Datsuns, like garage rock revival sort of thing. And they just had really smart songs. And Pip, who played guitar, she was just like playing the meanest solos. So I was like 15. I was just like, I was ready for just simple punch in the face music.
0: So Igom.
1: Yeah.
0: Let's get on to it because it sounds like just such an amazing collective that's been going for... how many years? When did you get started? Tell us about how you got started. How did you get it all together?
1: Well, we started in 2013.
0: Who are you?
1: But we say publicly we started in 2014 because we didn't have the energy or the time in 2023 to celebrate our 10th anniversary. So we actually just lied and said we started in 2014, which is plausible.
0: Yeah.
1: So I'd been in a band, and Wellington, music scenes all go through ups and downs. You know, you get a wave of bands coming through, everyone gets excited, and then they break up or they go overseas or they like whatever. And so that's sort of like the tide, it sort of drifts back out again. And we're in a bit of a dip around 2013, and a bunch of us got together and said, oh man, like, can we try to energize the music scene a little bit? Because it wasn't really working, and there just weren't really bands, and the vibe wasn't there. And so we started mucking around, trying to put on gigs and venues for about 6 months. And then in about 2014, like a whole bunch of venues, Puppies, Mighty Mighty, Sandwiches, they all closed down. So like half the venues, half the regular venues in Wellington closed down. And then San Fran, Murray from Bodega, found out later, he complained to the fire board, whoever like the fire egress comes into with San Fran got its capacity cut down to 250 instead of like 450 because of their fire escapes and stuff.
0: Yeah.
1: And so we started putting on house parties, and we found out that people would come to them. And we had a meeting, so a bunch of us, we'd had this Igom framework together, but it hadn't really worked, it hadn't really served a purpose, but now it did in a very organic way. And so we just got together and said, what is the best house party? Because a bunch of us put on a house party and we made our money back and it was awesome.
0: Yeah.
1: And we're like, oh, wow, this is doable. Awesome. And so we had a meeting and said, what is an awesome house party? And we're like, it sounds good. There's the party doesn't really have toilet paper. There's a security dude on the door. Few other things.
0: Not running out of toilet paper. That's a really good thing. That's really so important. It's so important.
1: Like, it's pretty grim. You're just like, damn it. Because, like, you run...
0: Sorry. I brought it down to it, yeah.
1: When you run out of toilet paper, someone is the one who runs out, you know? And you're like, what do I do? So, you know, little bits like that we all pulled together and went, this is how we want it to run. You know, a space to deal with creepers, good old creepy dudes, love them. And then we started doing that. We did 56 house parties in the space of 12 months, of which those 3 months we didn't do anything. So December, January, and then another month some other time. So in a space of about 12 months, we did 56. 9 months, we did 56 house parties.
0: Is that just all across Wellington?
1: Yeah, so we would have had about 20-odd spaces, some of which we'd use once, some of which we'd use a couple of times, and some which we use quite a bit. People were volunteering, so we're of the right age where we knew all the party flats.
0: Yeah. I think a few of those still exist to this day.
1: They do, but it's like
0: my age, but
1: there's an age where you fluidly know where they all are. I know where a couple of them still are, but it's not something I'd be like, I know particularly well. So we're at the right time and place where we knew where all these spaces were. And we would have had over 3,500 people, 5,000 people come through.
0: Wow.
1: And it just hit a point where, like, if you're from, we had so much pressure to keep doing them because they were so successful. Because if you're a band from Auckland, you could go play a venue and 12 people might show up. Or you can play an Igom house party where people are coming.

0: in spite of you playing.
1: Yeah.
0: And so you get 150 people and have an awesome time and get paid more.
1: Yeah. And a live band at a gig or
0: totally.
1: A house party
0: or DJs, bands, whatever we thought was cool.
1: Yeah.
0: So it was just a bunch of people, bunch of friends. We all got together and just started doing it from there. And then everything we've done from there since has just been, we've never really had a plan. We've just responded organically to events as we find them. So we had a festival we went to, some friends of ours in Auckland organised, called Chronophonium, which was awesome. It was great. And they'd hit their fifth one, and they were all running out of energy, burning out. And we're like, man, if we don't organise a festival, we're going to have nothing to do over summer, which is an idiotic way.
1: What year was this?
0: This would have been 2016. Mm-hmm. So 2017, we would have done our first Welcome to Nowhere.
1: Yeah.
0: So we found like this isolated farmland for a friend of a friend, and then just did that festival for 7 years. And that was just...
1: What was it called again?
0: Welcome to Nowhere.
1: Welcome to Nowhere.
0: It was called Gathering in the Forest. And that is, again, my idiosyncratic sort of amusement, giving it a name that's really hard to say. So Gathering in the Forest. Everyone will call it Gathering in the Forest. It was called Gathering in the Forest.
1: Mm.
0: We did that for 2 years to sort of figure out things, and then came up with our real name, which was Welcome to Nowhere, for our third one. And we did 7, so 5 and 2.
1: Are you allowed to say where it was?
0: Oh, yeah. It was in a place called Mangamahu, which there's just another great little New Zealand little nook where there's no reason you would go there unless you had to go there.
1: Yeah.
0: Do you know about Blurta?
1: No.
0: So Blurta was this crazy hippie outfit in the 70s, and they had a bus called the Blurta Bus. And it was like musicians, theatre people. So it was this travelling troupe of like pretty talented hippies. Just they'd burn into town, to small town Aotearoa in the 70s, and just blow people's minds.
1: Yeah.
0: Their truck was parked at the start of the road at Mangamahu Village for like 3-6 months back in the mid-70s.
1: Yeah.
0: But they were a massive cultural institution. Hard to... They had one hit that was like massive dance all around the world. But yeah, just an isolated little nook. But yeah, we found that, and that was awesome. I reckoned over the 7-8 years that we're doing it, I would have travelled up there probably once every 6 weeks. So like that route, it's really nice when you build a connection with a space where you know the twists and turns in the road.
1: Yeah.
0: Little landmarks, you're like, oh, yeah, I'm on my way, you know. And
1: you get to a point where you're like, ah, it's the home run now.
0: Well, there's an amazing austere, like Gothic sort of tiny church,
1: mm-hmm.
0: that you see that and you're like, man, we're 15 minutes away.
1: Yeah.
0: So just that connection with the land and constantly building on it and improving it each year. That was, I think it's really important, you know, the Māori framework of like a Tūranga Waiwai, the place where your feet stand, a place you call home, you can have more than one home.
1: Mm-hmm.
0: That was definitely that space for us.
1: Yeah, it's kind of appropriate to be talking about that while we're heading into Matariki as well, or in Matariki.
0: Totally.
1: It's very apt. For the Wellington music scene, do you feel hopeful? And what would you love to see happening?
0: Well, I think we're really hitting a point now which is really interesting in the sense that Gen Z don't drink.
1: Mm.
0: And our bars and our venues, I don't know a single bar owner that I've met, a venue owner that I've met, who got into it to sell booze,
1: mm-hmm.
0: or make money. they're there to host
1: the
0: music,
1: to run a
0: venue for music,
1: yeah,
0: whether it's electronic music or live bands or whatever. And I was talking to a friend of mine, a Feather, who runs the Dark Room down in Christchurch, which is an amazing venue, and she said that on a Thursday night, if they've got a Gen Z band playing and they've got 50 people in the bar, 10 of them are buying drinks.
1: Right.
0: And so I think it's a real issue facing us, yeah. in that the alcohol industry has been subsidising our live music scene.
1: Yeah.
0: And we're really hitting a point where that's not going to work in the next 5 to 10 years. And I think where we're going to have to start treating our music venues like we do the theatre or...
1: Does it become unaffordable then for a lot of people?
0: It already is.
1: It already is. Well, it is already.
0: You saw Neck of the Woods, which it's an Auckland institution. You know, everyone has played Neck of the Woods. It's sort of 300 people. That's your step.

0: terms of getting bigger and whatever. They were threatened with being close. They came really close to closing down. They raised $150,000 in 5 or 6 days in a Give a Little campaign. And but part of what they said is that it's not just getting people in, it's actually making money when people are in, and they have been making less and less money. So I think I'd love to see a more European model of the way we treat our venues, which is they are important cultural institutions. I think music and the arts, and you know, COVID showed us this. Mm. You know, when you're locked in your houses, what's the most important thing? Creative work. And so I'd love for us to start seeing our creative work and our creative spaces as being cultural sites of significance.
1: Yeah. Is there any, you've talked about the challenges that artists and venues have here. Is there something in the local scene, again, that sort of gives you hope, or that you think people should go and support this? Is there anything in particular that's coming up or anything like that?
0: I mean, we put on our own events, so obviously I think...
1: What have you got coming up?
0: We've got Great Sounds Great, which is another crack-up, like a stupid amount of effort event that we put on in order to replicate something that we could quite easily just go and see. So there's Others Way in Auckland, which we were really inspired by, which is just... They book everywhere on K Road in Auckland, which is kind of like out there, Cooper Street.
1: Yeah.
0: So we just replicated that down here, and we booked out every venue. Yeah. So we have about 12 venues booked and about 50 acts. And so everywhere from the basement of St. Peter's Church.
1: Brilliant, yeah.
0: Yeah, from the basement of that to Mia Nui. So the basement will hold maybe 50 to 80 people to Mia Nui, which is 1,000 people. And everywhere in between, we've got Bic Runga, Savage,
1: Is this coming up?
0: September 5th.
1: September 5th. Put
0: that's
1: in
0: really
1: your
0: exciting.
1: Diaries, folks.
0: Oh, definitely. The odds are it'll sell out before the day itself.
1: You had that last year as well, didn't you?
0: We did. That was our first year we sold out. We sold out at 11 o'clock on the day.
1: Wow.
0: Which is...
1: Are tickets on sale for this already?
0: Tickets are on sale, yeah.
1: Okay, well, we'll put a link out for these.
0: So there's that. There's a really amazing outfit called The Image, and they put on a free weekly gig guide. It's just a bunch of randos who are just passionate. They put on a weekly gig guide. Where you can support the arts, and that it does make a difference. Buy a ticket in advance. The most scary thing is putting on an event where everyone buys their tickets on the day or rocks up to the door.
1: Ooh, yeah.
0: It's very nail-biting. There's heaps of stuff. There's the Loomis Festival, which is just finished. That was amazing.
1: Mm. That was my favourite this year, I think. I've always enjoyed that one, but I think like this year it was just above and beyond what other years have been.
0: Yeah, I mean, they got some government funding, which was really good. And I think, again, I'm pro funding of the arts. That's a great thing.
1: Yeah, from Wellington City Council as well.
0: The Wellington City Council and central government as well through that Robbie Williams Fund. I think that's a real issue in the sense of that promoters can now hold the government ransom because they know that there's a slush fund and they can just threaten. You know, Robbie Williams has come here 13 times. It makes good money.
1: Yeah.
0: Isn't really known that anywhere else.
1: Yeah.
0: Outside of the British colonies.
1: Yeah.
0: Of course he was going to come back. But now you can say, oh, Robbie Williams isn't coming back. Linkin Park, who sold 12,000 tickets to Spark Arena, can pretend they're not going to come here and make good money. You know, once there's a slush fund, everyone knows to shake the government. Pat the government down for their loose coins and whatever. But I think that, you know, a lot of our cultural funding is funded from the lotteries.
1: It is.
0: From the pokies. That's really problematic.
1: That is very problematic. Supporting local acts and, like, giving those new bands and, you know, that are just a leg up and just getting out there and get the word out there and just supporting the venues that are hosting them as well.
0: Totally.
1: It's so, so important. I'm going to put on your next track because, you know, loving chatting to you, but, you know, we're not running out of time. We've still got a bit, but I want to play this one as well because you did just mention it in what you were chatting about, the Two Lane Blacktop.
0: This band changed my life.
1: Did they?
0: It's a real passion of mine for underage, from when you're 13 to about 19 is when you have the most single focus you'll ever have in your life. It's when things are the most black and white and when you're the most passionate and influenceable. And so I was just on a classic rainy Wellington night, snuck into a bar when I was 15, saw these guys play, and I was like, oh, my God.
1: Yeah.
0: I don't think there are many moments in my life. There's maybe a couple others that are comparable to having seen this band. Oh.

0: No, I'm just looking at, because this is on
1: YouTube
0: video. Yeah,
1: this is the only way. Their music's not online. Yeah. It's from a pre-internet era.
0: So the video I have is John Peel's two-lane blacktop, The Rat.
1: This is John Peel from the BBC playing it. Someone's recorded it, uploaded it to YouTube. This is the only version that's on that exists in the online.
0: Oh my god! Well, here we go. Let's have a wee listen to it.
2: Oh.

0: There we go.
1: That's going to do a great segue.
0: Ooh, we're getting a little bit of John Peel there as well, too.
2: It's literally, I've got the 45s that they put out. They put out a CD, and there's so much music from the early 2000s before the internet really kicked in, before YouTube sort of, so the stuff doesn't really exist digitally.
0: Yeah.
2: And, yeah, like they were amazing. So I saw them, and then they were practicing for like 30, 40 hours a week. They had a flight. They got signed to Sony, I think, had an album recorded, had a flight to Sydney booked. They toured Australia twice before they toured Auckland. And so Auckland was just like, oh, my God, who is this band? We hate them, but we want them because, like, why don't they want us? And they ran it, the hot, and then they're like, they're so hot right now, that sort of thing. And then they had a flight booked for Sydney, but they were just sick of each other. Mm. So only Pip from the band got on the flight. The
0: and
2: other
0: Pip
2: three members becomes Lady Hawk. Hey. So she goes to Australia, joins with this guy Nick Littlemore, who is in a band called Panow and the Empire of the Sun.
0: Oh, yeah.
2: They're really famous. He disappeared for 6 months, and his band member thought he was dead or just ghosting or whatever. Turns out he was in Ibiza recording an album with Elton John and just had forgot to talk to him.
0: I've got to tell anybody. Yeah, I'm here.
2: So she gets in a band with Nick Littlemore, and then Nick's hearing something. He's like, yo, you need to, like, work on that. Like, those songs are good. Mm-hmm. And that becomes Lady Hawk.
0: Yeah.
2: So that was
0: one of my favourite albums of all time.
2: So good.
0: Before I even moved to New Zealand or heard about anybody from New Zealand, I was like, here I am.
2: Legitimate international hit.
0: Yeah, it's so awesome. What else? We're almost out of time. We've got a little bit of time left. So you told us what's coming up. We'll put that out on our social media as well too.
2: Definitely. Great, sounds great. I mean,

0: I also, it's just really good to go to. It's not even like, please come, please come. I'd love everyone to come. And, you know, selling tickets is a scary business. Mm. But it's also like, it was really good last year and it'll be even better this year. Mm-hmm. I'm really excited about Savage. Do you know Savage?
1: Savage.
0: Yeah.
1: No, I don't know. Do I?
0: He's
1: no,
0: like
1: I
0: New Zealand's. So. He's New Zealand's Snoop Dogg.
1: Oh, okay. No.
0: Yeah, he's just like an institution. You say Snoop Dogg, and anyone knows him, and it's just like broad. Like again, like Snoop. Everyone knows Snoop Dogg. Everyone knows Savage. It's just the smiles on people's faces.
1: So is he playing it?
0: He is. He's got a song called Freaks, which I should have lined up here, but they're playing it at my daughter's mate's birthday party over the weekend, and they're like bopping around. Jumping up, moshing around, little six-year-olds. And I'm hanging out with Vita. I'm like, hey, Bubs, this guy is playing my festival. And it's the first time she's ever been impressed at what I do.
1: Oh, her eyes bulge. Kids are like, you're a cool dad.
0: I thought you were lame. And then she's like, is he playing this song? And I'm like, yeah. And she's like, so this is the first time I've actually impressed her. Mm. Might be a while yet to go for that, but...
1: They occasionally happen where there's these like little moments where your kids are like, oh, you're actually...
0: You're not lame.
1: No, you're not lame.
0: Lasts about 5 minutes.
1: Yeah.
0: Maybe 2 minutes.
1: That's okay. What next? What next for you? What are you... Do you know what? I'm just going to make an observation here because, you know, just listening to you over the last 45 minutes or so and talking about music, you light up when you talk about music, Joel.
0: Oh, yeah.
1: That's amazing. And I love to see that in people as well. And I think that's a really special thing when you've got something that you're so passionate about. And that just brings you a massive amount of joy.
0: Well, there's so much within society that exists because people love it. Mm. And I think that's, call me a raving lefty, but I think
1: a raving lefty.
0: I mean, I've got a hammer and sickle tattooed onto my arm, so I can't really fight that allegation. But I think... it's quite a different worldview if you think, broadly speaking, most of the time most people are good, mm-hmm. or broadly speaking, most people most of the time are selfish. Those are quite two different ways of looking at the world. And I don't think the world works unless there's a huge amount of goodwill donated by people every day across society in a way that doesn't make pure financial sense. And so, you know, whether that's music,
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1: Hey there, I'm Rachel McAlpine and I was born in 1940. 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The one you don't want to think about, learning how to be old. 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

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Ha ki roto. Ha ki waho. Ha ki roto. Ha ki waho. No mai ngā hua, no mai ngā pai, no mai kia nui, kia hāwere ai. Welcome all things that have grown, welcome all things that are good. May they be plentiful and abundant.

0: man, that was the awesome Lila Jr., a young Willie-based artist. They've just released their single last month, and they were one of the singer-performers that we saw at the WOW show when we went last year.
1: Nice.
0: Tonight is a night of music and poems, so that's all you're going to hear from us. I hope you enjoy it.
1: Wahine Tor, just look up. Today I see a unicorn, an empty hinaki, genuine contributions, colours, gladness, everything is yummy, clay. Today I hear violin, kuda's words in my head. It's so nice to hear laughter, get all settled. I want to hear the splashing of tuna going into the hinaki net. The boil dissipating, sweet notes and melodies, light breath. Today I hear what goes up must come down. Today I feel complete, joy, relaxed, content, full, healing, inspired, connected. Like I got another dose of rumoa.
0: Cool. So our next song, well, this one is by a girl named Mo singing with Fly My Pretties, called Mud and Stardust, because that's what we are made of.

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1: We will see you there. Bowering down. Oh, what's this?
4: 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I'm Rachel McAlpine, and I was born in 1940. 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
1: Ai.
0: Hei tūraki I tana teina. Ako, he teina tēnei.
1: Ai, ai.
0: That wasn't enough.
1: Yeah.
0: It's never enough.
1: Never enough.
0: I te whera koe.
1: Yeah.
0: E kore ngata.
1: Yeah.
0: Anyway, ka tai ki te wahi, so rā, hia. 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
0: E tuanui ai te tuanui. 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Ka mia te pane pane o tana teina.
2: Yeah.
0: He was pissed off for it.
2: Literally.
0: Don't piss on me. Nā.
1: Who did the piss out of you?
0: Koenei te te o nga tikanga. 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
1: He rongoā, ai. He whakawātea.
0: Yeah, whakawātea.
2: Yeah, like the time, was it? What? Ho was talking about the Makutu.
0: Yeah. Makutu, and also if you are jinx.
1: Yeah.
0: Me, if you are, remember our kupu with the jinx?
1: No.
0: Neither do I. Nah, starts with a P.
1: Nah, I wasn't on that one.
2: What's the next letter?
0: Oh, God. Anyway.
1: Started with a piss. Oh, no.
0: Come on, knock on that door. That's what I was thinking we needed that. Anyway, no. Tētai o mātou kraua. No, he kraua kato e nei.
1: Ai.
0: He whakangau pāka te mahi. And one of my uncles, or granduncle actually, their cousin went with them and he'd never been. And he, ko rātou, nā wai hai rei rātou te mahi kai, whakangau pōaka, kā ngaro ki roto I te ngāhere, mui ta ira. 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
1: Ah, yeah.
0: Yeah. Yeah, down Waikato. Anyway, tēnei cousin I haere, he tuataitanga. And they were gone, usually early in the morning, eh, takurongo.
1: Takurongo.
0: Pono, karengi haere. I might have been pissed on.
1: Yeah.
0: And they didn't get anything. Taide te ata, te rā, te awate, he mahi ano, he mahi kai ano, kaua ko te pōaka. 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
1: Ah, yeah.
0: Yeah, ki te aha. Ki te mimi.
2: Ah, okay.
0: So mia...
1: Mia's
0: not Mia Farrow, sorry. Mia and you are nah.
2: Is the hangu for
0: Jared's gang. Oh my god, if he's watching this. Ai, koe, ko te kupu hangu tera o te mimi.
2: Yeah.
0: You don't say mimia.
1: Yeah. Koina taku koe te ki aku tamai. Kau e mia te wai te tapu.
0: Yeah.
1: Don't piss in the bath.
0: Yeah. Just before you get out now.
1: Nah. Yeah.
0: Oh man, he kore anō. Anyway. So ka kia, Mia.
2: Like
0: they had to piss on them. One of them, but one of them.
2: Oh,
0: they didn't want to.
1: Okay, katahi tonu ka puta ne, ki taua mahi.
0: Yeah. Hei whakanoa, hei whakawate I te ahara I runga I aia.
2: Right, because it was his first time.
0: Yeah. They weren't catching anything.
1: Yeah.
2: Right.
0: And that jinx can be a person, can be something you say, can be a thought, can be something you do.
1: Yeah.
0: Ki roto I te ngahere, ki te moana, ki te awa ki wherane. He korapa tērā.
1: Korapa.
0: I roto I ngā tikanga. And e tahi tangata, they are walking korapa.
1: Yeah.
0: Everything they do is korapa.
1: Koe tawa wharārai, police academy.
0: Oh, yeah.
1: Just a walking catastrophe.
2: Yeah.
0: Nice. Police Academy.
1: Yeah.
0: You go and search that on Wikipedia.
1: Yeah.
0: Koutou, nā rangatai. Anyway, he woke up

0: Yep.
1: My uncle was, well, firstly, it was raining. And he said, someone get the top. Go, yeah. He later done a cousin named Mimi Anna. But, Mutitonu Tana Mimi, Karongo it puaka.
0: Yeah.
1: You know? You got that widget, that's with a P. So, tera, tera. Engari o, he rongoa. I tera wa. Ai, te rongoa. Engari, hei, whakawātea.
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2: Oh my te gosh.
0: Ka mia kato te.
1: Nā. Tōna mana ake i reira tonu. Just.
0: Yeah.
1: Engari, he tohu te rā. He kore kore nui hokoe.
0: Mm.
1: Yeah. He mani no hea. He naupe, he nauhea.
0: Mm.
1: Ka reo mana, ka reo aha. And that was worse than going to jail. Because you're almost a zombie.
0: Yeah.
1: Kia tahi, nā mahi a te Māori. We're performers.
0: Aye.
1: Karanga, karakia,
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1: And you got to know the seasons and te me, te me, te me. So I te taha o ngā mahi e rā wā, kua wa karakia. Me ngā waiata, me rā mea katoa. So they just removed his identity.
0: Yeah, yeah, yeah.
2: Mm.
1: And his ability to contribute.
0: Yeah.
1: As they
0: revoked his social licenses.
1: Pretty much.
2: Mm.
1: Nā te mimi.
0: Mm.
1: Nā te mimi. Anyway, back to the initial story.
0: No. For the second anyway. Initial story.
1: And we're getting back to our kiwa.
0: Yeah.
1: And then we're going to get to our tikanga. But actually, this is part of it.
0: Yeah, yeah, yeah.
1: Because it's about take utu ea.
0: Ai, kia ora.
1: Ka piki te tupuna nei. Ka mia te pane pane. Mahunga o tana teina. Ka te tiroa ke tana teina. And as he's getting pissed on, he says, aha koa mia taku kohamo. E kore taku tupu e heke i a koe.
0: Ha ha. Ka aroha ina, tonu tia ia.
1: Yeah.
2: Ha te kohamo.
1: So, we all, you know, we say, te upako he tapu.
2: Oh, yeah.
1: And we've talked about why it's tapu. Engari, ara e tai wāhanga o tātou upoko, panepane, māhunga, mātenga, uru.
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0: And you let them go past, and ka kōrero koe ki tana
1: kohamo, yeah.
0: Ki tana wānga tapu, kua he koe.
1: Yeah.
0: Ka tai kārua, and the other thing is, it was an afterthought.
2: Yeah.
0: And some of us do that.
1: Mm-hmm.
0: Hey. Yep. Oh, I was going to invite you.
1: Oh, I should have bloody, yeah.
0: But you didn't. You didn't send that Facebook event.
2: Yeah. I didn't.
0: And then you blame it on the person that set the page up.
1: Yeah.
0: Nah, koe ra te ra kōro. E kore te ki, e whai te tua o Heke Maru. And e nui ngā kōrero. 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And it's, kātaka te papa. Paratuku son comes home.
1: Mm.
0: And ko te iwi nei. And I'm leaving their names out on purpose. I do know them. The tohu that the real son would come, who the real son was when he returned the kohiwi or skeleton of the father that had been sitting in the pā and revered and looked after. Ka taka te.
1: Ka taka, yeah.
0: And ka whatia ko nei, te muri kōkai,
1: ai.
0: Te kohamo.
1: Yeah.
0: So ara ngā kōrero mō tērā wānga.
2: So like, you're pissing on me.
0: Yeah. Although you are urinating on the most sacrosanct part of my body. Hey.
2: Yeah, my
0: that contains my thymos.
2: Thymos.
0: Yeah, well that doesn't actually pronounce, just that's wrong. Te me ko te mauri tera. Well no sacrosanct te pai tera. My fame or renown,
1: dictionary, integrity.
0: Yeah.
2: So, integrity?
0: Yeah, integrity.
2: Hey, not like fame, like
1: not fame, but
2: fame, but like
0: no, not that fame, but renowned. Your
2: my prestige. Always
0: prestige. Oh, that's close, I think.
1: Always, my go-to is reverence.
0: Reverence. My reverence will not be defiled.
1: Will not
0: by
1: be
0: you.
1: Defiled, yeah.
0: I've heard tētai karake mena. Tō tupu e tāne, tō tupu e tāne. E ni rongo I tētai no tairāwhiti. E mena, tō tipu e tāne, tō tipu. And I says, e he ana tō karakia, e tai. Wā kare mātai ki tupu, we say tipu, I says, well, it's not that.
1: It's not that tipu.
0: E kupu anō te tupu.
1: Yeah.
0: It's not tupu.
2: Right. Right.
1: E mana te mana,
0: yeah.
1: E tupu
0: right.
1: Te tupu.
0: E mana te mana, he tupu te tupu.
1: Mm.
0: Yeah. See, someone might have more mana in terms of, well, te tuakana.
1: Yeah.
0: Tērā mana, tērā. Ākwane whiaheariki, tērā mana, tērā. Engari, nui ake te tupu o tērā.
2: Right, yeah.
0: It's like some of those, you know. See those shoddy diners back in the day? Hey, they were pretty
1: grotty. Engari, nui tō rātou tupu.
0: Oh, man, because you could only get, you go there for their taste.
1: You go there for their taste.
0: You know?
1: Yeah, that grill hasn't been cleaned in generations.
0: That's because of the flavour.
1: Koe nā te tupu.
0: That's right. That's right. Yeah. And koe ra te rā kupu.
1: Yeah. No, re, hea tā tātou kiwa.
2: Yeah, hea tā tātou kiwa.
1: Ka tō tupu.
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1: Yeah.
0: So hoki,

0: Least your reverence is
1: reduced.
0: Very nice.
2: Yeah, yep.
0: Yeah, kuera te hoki.
2: Yeah.
1: Yep.
2: Te hoki.
1: So not go back.
2: Regress.
0: Yeah.
1: Yeah,
2: yeah. So korona ona mo te horopaki o te wā ka tū ai koe ki te tautoko I te kai kōrero ki te waiata, mena I pāne ana koe I o kupu, minoho murirawa.
0: Yeah.
1: Ai,
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0: Yeah, yeah, yeah. Yeah. And kei te waiata ka mea tāwera. Ka mea tāwera e. Oh, another waiata.
1: Tāwera e.
0: And what's the last line?
1: Can't remember.
0: Kei hoki tō ingoa.
1: Oh.
0: Yeah, kei hoki tō ingoa.
1: Same.
0: Ah, kuia.
1: Same meaning, erua, erua.
0: Yeah. Kei hoki te ingoa o tō iwi. Kei hoki tō ingoa. Yeah. Kei hoki tō ingoa.
2: Pai. Pai.
0: So, kei hoki tō tupu.
1: Yeah. I'm just
0: going
1: to write that down on my phone.
0: Yeah. Yeah.
2: Yeah.
0: And that's, well, now that you're on that, see, a lot of the time, and I think we've maybe talked about this, I used to have a notebook. Little red one.
2: Mm.
0: Te koroa I tōutou. And I took it everywhere and I filled that one up and I filled another one. The winiata, te whānau winiata, he. Te
2: kakake.
0: The library of
2: But
0: now this is the convenient thing.
2: Yep.
0: But the thing with this is...
1: You put it in there and you forget about it.
0: No, I don't.
1: Okay.
0: No, but I tell you what. I got the one of the old iPhones before the iCloud and all of that.
1: Yeah.
0: And none of it...
1: You know,
0: I've got a, I've actually got to rev that one up.
2: Yeah.
0: So I took, what did I do? I copied and pasted them and then did an email.
2: Yeah.
0: Of my notes.
1: Cool.
0: Now, what I was going to say is, when you pull this out on the paipai or anywhere, doesn't matter if you're reading whakapapa.
2: Yep.
0: If you're taking notes, you'll...
1: People automatically think.
0: You're stigmatized.
2: Yeah.
1: Yeah.
0: Hey, you're on Facebook or you're...
2: Because that's what I say when I'm talking with someone and I start taking notes, I actually say, excuse me, I'm just taking notes of this, just so you know why I'm using my...
1: Yeah.
2: But you can't say you can't do that on
1: that's
2: the phone.
1: That's polite,
0: So, kei hoki tō tupu.
2: Kei hoki tō tupu.
0: Kei hoki tō tupu. Kei hoki te tupu. Kei hoki te tupu. Oh.
2: Mm.
0: And
1: Tawa
0: atu kōrero? I don't
1: know. The
2: mea one? Mea.
0: Ako mea taku kohamo. And he hana kupu mo te, this part? E whā?
1: Muri
0: kōkai.
2: Kōkai.
1: Kōkai.
0: Yeah.
1: Cool word.
0: It is a different to muri tōkai.
2: Why you charged by the hour, ka mea tō?
0: Oh, God. Muri kōkai, kōhamo, kōhamu, kōpako.
2: Kōpako.
0: Yeah, well, I was brought up with kōhamo, so kuia te kupu e whakamahi ana eau.
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0: 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Wānanga ana I te whakapapa o air.
1: Yeah.
0: Ne? O air.
1: Air. Like to have something fulfilled.
0: Yes. Yeah.
1: My air.
0: Te tupua. Yeah. So, well, my air, and my air is rise.
1: Yeah.
0: Te whakapapa o air, well, first is a take.
2: Mm.
0: And then there's a utu ki te watake, and then ko ea.
2: Ko ea.
0: Ko ea te tikanga, ko ea te oti ngātu.
1: Yeah.
0: Nā, ka moia koe meme, kāre I ea, kāre anō rānei I ea, kāre anō rānei kia ea, because ka rongo I te taime tākirikiri ana.
2: Mm.
0: Yeah. Engari, sometimes the take is not a big take.
2: Yeah.
1: Mm.
0: E tei wā, well, you shot at lunch today.
1: Yeah.
0: Hey, so I got a take with that because I didn't contribute. You decided to buy. And it all wanna know. I te aroha and te nama.
2: Te nama.
0: Hey,

0: there's a nama. Kei te no namau. And that's the same.
1: The nama, you're talking like price.
0: Debt.
2: Indebted.
1: Right,
2: indebted
1: debt.
2: To your.
0: Yeah. Kei te no nama koe. Mm. And then nui te ra kōrero. When you say that to someone, kei te, nama, kei te no nama koe. It's one thing saying kei te no namau.
2: Mm.
0: But when someone says to you, kei te no nama koe.
2: Yeah.
0: And you're in debt to them. Hey. And you're e noho nama ana koe, koe a te utu.
2: Aye.
0: But they have the power of the nama. You can't say ana te nama.
2: Yeah.
0: They say ana te nama.
2: Yeah.
0: Sometimes they didn't even say what it is.
2: What it
0: because
2: is.
0: Because it's not a something.
2: Kia e rano te ra nama.
0: Yeah. Mm. Kia e rano te nama.
2: Kia ea. Yeah, yeah.
0: That they feel koe ea.
2: Mm.
0: Ana. Koe ea yeah. o nama.
2: Yeah.
1: Yeah.
0: Hey. And I have to get there, people.
1: What's the difference?
0: The Godfather.
1: Oh, yeah. God.
0: There will be a day. Hey, you know, people ask the Godfather to do favors.
2: Te rā, marina, o tana.
0: Opening sing.
2: Opening sing, yeah.
0: Anyway, they're asking for favors.
1: Right.
0: Ka pira te Māori.
2: Mm.
0: Ka tono. Yo no wara.
2: Mm.
0: It could be to go to war.
2: Mm.
0: It could be to help in the Kumara Garden.
2: Mm.
0: It could be to learn the karakia or waiata or go to a wānanga, whatever. And there's... And koe nei tetei āwatanga Māori and then noku e nei whakaaro. Where, if he was priceless,
1: yeah,
0: as a culture, he wewe kia tātou te ata whakatau I tetei utu.
1: Mm-hmm.
0: Even koutou, te hunga toi, ko roe mahi ana I a koutou mai. 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
2: Mm.
0: Now, kare whakahua, spirit that going on today. 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And when I asked him, ka oti ana, oh, I said, Sam, could have been a woman. Wahine whakairo. Ka oti ana, tana mahi, ka pātau ki aia. Bro, hea te utu? And he says, kei o whakaro te utu. Mm. And I was like,
2: just give me a number.
0: Just tell me the phrase. Because
1: do you know what? I'm glad to know that you get tripped up by this also. It's like, you know, when people say, oh yeah, koha, and you're like, oh man.
0: Why are rereke te koha?
1: Yeah, well that's what I want to ask. How te rereke tonga?
0: Wala koha's a koha, see? And you people out there using these words, bending them around.
2: Yeah,
0: you
2: yeah, know, yeah.
0: It's like any old kupu. Me tika te kupu. Because te utu he koha te koha.
2: Yep. Yeah.
0: If someone says to me, he koha, oh, kāti.
2: Yeah. Kei a koe te mana.
0: Kei a koe te mana ki te koha.
2: O te whakaaro, yeah, yeah.
0: And kia kaua koe whakawā I te uara o taku koha.
2: Yeah.
0: Mm.
2: Te uara o whakaaro, yeah, yeah.
0: Hey, So don't get feelings.
2: Yeah, kāre ana here, te koha. Yeah.
0: Because you said it's a koha.
2: Yeah.
0: And, you know, might have taken you 6 months to build, and I'll give you 20 bucks.
2: Yeah.
1: No.
0: That's what I spirits to say. He utu, because again, a koha puts someone in predicament.
2: Yep.
0: He didn't care to tangihanga.
2: Mm.
0: But when it's for something,
2: for something
0: services.
1: For service.
2: Services,
0: something
2: yep.
0: tangible.
2: Yep.
0: That can become a take. Kaori, kaori I ea.
2: Yeah. I te rā koha.
0: I tō koha. Hey,
1: yeah.
0: Kaori e ea. Mm. Pai ake te, anei te utu.
2: Yeah.
1: Mm-hmm.
0: Ki te kore e tika, te utu, ana, ka no koia hei take.
2: Ka take ngia.
0: Kia ea rano.
2: Yeah.
0: It could be the way you feed.
2: Mm.
0: Kari tika te manaakitia o ou o tō iwi, he take te ra. And that will be there forever.
1: Mm-hmm.
0: Ki te kore, te marae, te tangata rāne e whakatika. And a lot of the times, they don't know kua hara.
2: Yeah, yeah, they don't know, yeah.
0: Hey.
1: That's a tricky one, though.
0: Say back to your one.
1: Oh, yeah, yeah.
0: Our one.

0: about Kayofakaro Teutu. Now, what trips me up is I don't want to be bad manners.
1: Yeah.
0: Hey, Kate Karua is how I value something the same as how that person values something. Ne. Penei te karakia.
2: Aye. And can you create something as equal as the value or your highest thoughts about that?
0: Well, that's the thing. I mean, the whole concept of value ki te Māori is all rangirua.
2: Yeah.
0: You know what I mean? You know, and we've sort of touched on it. E me tau takutau toko, ano, koutou te hunga toi, ngā kai whakāhua of being taken advantage of, you know, te hunga tāmoko. But those are tangible.
2: Yeah.
0: And I'm not saying he pai ake āku I ā koutou.
2: Mm.
0: But when you can see but something...
1: Karakia.
0: That's right.
1: How do you put value on that?
0: Exactly.
2: Mm.
0: Exactly. It's a hard one. It's even harder. When you can see something, yeah. It's a bit, you know,
2: yeah.
0: I can see the moko.
2: Yeah.
0: But when it's karakia, but not just kama ko te taki noa, ko te kawa, ko te tārā nei te kawa o tētai whare, tupuna. Ko te whakaako I tētai.
2: Yeah.
0: Hey.
2: Mm.
0: He utu kei runga I tērā. 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
0: 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So, oh, no tai.
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0: 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So there's no mauahara
2: and
0: whakamau.
2: Yeah.
0: Hey. So, ka ki mai ake au, kei o whakaaro te utu. And those are the things I started speaking about. Now we'll leave that one there. We're just gonna go.
2: Yeah.
0: Away mai taku hoa. And he's probably gonna listen to this episode and I will not name him. Very close to me. Comes from a iwi down the east. No. Between now. Anyway, ka wai mai ki au e Neti Kingi e moi. But I know you'll laugh at this. I didn't want to tell you the story. Any, it was the te kau, te koronei hana tua ngāuru o Kingi Tuheitia. And he rang me on behalf of his iwi. And, to ask for some guidance, advice, ideas, what to gift the kingi mo tana koronai hana tua ngahuru. What do you give the king on this 10th combination? Because they thought, oh, kaya nga taonga Māori kato,
2: me.
0: What do you give? And he goes, yes, so we think, and I said, tuko he whenua. And it was like, he was like, oh, he like, and then I was quiet.
2: And it was quiet.
0: You're serious, eh? I'm very serious. Tuku he whenua. Kari tu atu.
2: He whenua te utu.
0: Yep. He utu whenua.
2: He utu whenua.
1: Oh my God.
0: Well, then he's like, oh, and I said, oh, look, I'm not talking about a bloody, you know, huge block.
2: Yeah.
0: Tuku a tētai wai, put a batch on.
2: Kāro, yeah.
0: Better yet, build a batch.
2: Build, yeah.
0: Ara. You know?
1: Oh, yeah.
0: Koera, kari tu atu, te tuku I te whenua,
2: aye.
0: E aroha Māori tērā.
2: Aye.
0: And there's, you can't put a value on it.
2: Yeah.
0: Because of what whenua means to us.
2: Yeah.
0: What it should mean to us.
2: Mm.
0: And kia hoki au ki tawa kōrero, hea te whenua ki te kōrehe marae. Hea te marae ki te kōrehe.
2: Tangata.
0: Whare.
2: Whare.
0: Hea te whare ki te kōrehe.
1: Tangata.
0: Tikanga. E te reo. Hea te reo me nā tikanga?
2: Ha? Ai, te whakaro.
1: Te reo me ngā tikanga.
0: Okay, let's start again.
2: Yeah.
0: Hea te whenua ki te kore he?
2: Marae.
0: Marae.
2: Yeah.
0: Ding! Hea te marae ki te kore he?
2: Whare.
0: Hea te whare ki te kore he?
2: Tikanga.

0: tikanga?
1: Me te reo.
0: Me te reo. He a ngā tikanga me te reo ki te kore he?
2: Tangata.
1: Tangata. Tangata. You speak it and do it.
0: And hea te tangata ki te kore ona whenua?
2: Ona whenua.
1: He manuhiri.
0: Wow. No. But even a manuhiri has whenua.
1: Yeah. I'm just going off the tangata whenua.
0: Yeah, yeah. Even a manuhiri has whenua.
2: Yeah, yeah.
0: What I'm trying to show is that's the...
1: The seku.
0: Well, it's the, for want of a better expression, the vicious cycle of how one thing is removed from us as a people and it affects our whole...
2: The whole circuit.
0: Ecosystem of belief.
1: Yeah.
0: And belonging and existence and identity and tikanga because everything... E hangana ki te whenua.
2: Yeah.
0: Hey, no te whenua, nā tikanga. E rā hua tanga katoa. Ko ki te whenua. And you know, you might say, oh, whenua, you need to think about whānui when I say ki te kore he marae. What is the marae symbol of?
2: Yeah.
0: Ko tō ahika.
2: Ahika, yeah.
0: Your existence. So then, population means you have housing, means you have gardens, means you have employment, means you have life, kei te ora. Ko te whare nui, well, ko te tohu mana tērā. 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But a whare nui is still a whare nui if it speaks English. Is it still a marae if there's no tikanga?
2: No.
0: No.
2: It's a scout hall.
1: It's a Wena. Hall, yeah.
2: It's a community Wena. Hall. Yep.
0: E whare nui ho, e whare kau.
2: Yeah, e whare kau.
0: E whare kau. So it's not. You can have, it can be carved. 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
0: 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Let's let that stew for a couple of months. So, koina, ko te tuku I te whenua, te tuku anō I a koe. Ei. And then I think they went for teaspoons.
1: They went for teaspoons.
0: With motifs on them.
2: Yeah, yeah, yeah.
0: I don't know. But they didn't give whenua. But one person's name I will say, Māori Ora. And tētai o nā iwi o te arawa. 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And Māori are always challenged. He doing a cheeky way. He say, hea tā koutou tuku. Hea tā koutou I tuku ai. Hei whakau I ngā tātai I wāinga nui I o tātai tūpuna.
2: Aye.
0: Because our iwi gave whenua. Hey. And that's a testament. When you can give whenua, he tohu mana tērā. Tohu mana and shows, not that I've got heaps of whenua to give away, but you're inclusive.
2: Yeah.
0: E rā.
1: Yeah, true. So.
0: Yes.
1: Like, let's say they did give some whenua, but being it a gift, there's no take to air. Or is there?
0: Well, no, well, there's no take. Ko te rā, ko te tuku, he tuku.
2: He tuku.
0: Yeah, it's different when ko te whenua rā e tuku ana. Well, he here I runga I te whenua rā. 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
2: Te tāwewe.
0: Hanging.
1: Oh.
0: Yeah. Finished business.
1: Unfinished business.
2: In limbo.
1: Yeah.
0: In limbo.
1: Limbo.
0: And when those things are like that, the people are in limbo. Hey, it's like something that happens in a whānau.
1: Yeah, yeah.
0: And it might be a little thing, yeah.
1: But I just stay.
0: I lend you $20 40 years
1: yeah,
0: ago.
1: Yeah.
0: Hey.
1: Well, ours is an ornament.
0: Oh, yeah.
1: Some auntie came and borrowed and...
0: Oh, yeah.
1: That's our ornament, or those are our cups, you know, and it just lingers.
0: Oh.
1: Yeah.
2: Oh, one of my uncles and one of my papas, they had a huge 40-year feud over a rotary hoe.
1: Yep.
0: Yep. He take tēnā. We got one. Was, but I said to my generation, turaki nā te take.
1: Yeah.
0: No, I te mea belonged to my grandfather and their grandmother. Turaki nā doesn't belong to us.
1: Yeah.
0: Don't even know. Some of you don't even know what you're...
1: You just invested in...
0: I don't like you, because my granddad didn't like your
1: grandmother. Oh, we got funny like that, mate. Yeah.
2: Okay, no reira. So your take that you have with your kaiwhakaero, what do you think are some appropriate ways to air that take?
0: Well, ko ngā whakaniko no ku whakaaro, tētai au tāna e mahi nei. 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
2: Yes, love it.
0: Hei whakairo
2: to join on your own strengths.
0: Arero. Hey. And, you know, you're telling us about the kazi. Who will be unnamed? Who received the moko from someone who remained unnamed? Who also now has, I have a number two. And what did you say? What happened?
1: Hey. Yeah, I haere mo te rā tuatahi.
0: Yeah, yeah.
1: I hia haora.
0: Yeah.
1: And he goes, oh, how te utu? Oh, nah, whatever, bro, whatever. And then kawaia tu ki aia.
0: Yeah.
1: Oh, bro, come stretch for me. The next day, you know, night before. Oh, bro, come help me stretch for another person. Tamo, or come fishing. Yeah. Do that few months.
0: Yeah.
1: And then one day was time. Ai, how do my bro? Ka o tinei, ka whako o tinei tō pūoro.
2: Yeah, that's cool.
0: The thing though, and even though I'm telling that we turaki the take is, well, not turaki the take, is turaki ngā mauahara. Engari, whaia te pūtake.
1: Ai.
0: Hea te pūtake, kei reira anō te rongoā.
1: Ai. Yeah. Oh, look at that.
0: And ana, ko wai mai te wai i ngaro. See, straight to your wire.
1: Straight to the wire.
0: Ware a katoa ana ki tō wire. So, koe rā tērā wānanga i tēnei rā.
1: That was te māngai paho, tēnā koutou.
0: Yes, mō te pū te tautoko, me te waia a te puaheiri.

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0: And, Erica, what's up?
2: Well, me rap... Oh, I was going to say ngia, but you don't put a hanging on it, me. Okay, well, anyway, I think it's time for a waiata.
1: Hei, tautoko I tā tātou waiata I tēnei wiki e homa. 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

0: 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It was not long ago. And whakarongo, he rito nui tō whakarongo kia taringai. And you said to me that you're in debt. Kia taringa. Karekau.
1: Yeah.
0: Karekau. 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
2: Mm-hmm.
0: Hey. 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
1: Oi.
2: Love it.
0: And wait, one, wait on. I'm not going to let you fellas escape. So what was ki te hoi? Did you look it up?
2: oh, yeah, I did, but I didn't understand. I couldn't put it together.
1: Ki te hoi.
0: Yeah.
2: So this is ki what he hoi. Said to us in the chat hoi. Yesterday.
0: With a wink. So we know the ki te hoi.
2: Hoi, yeah.
0: What's that?
2: Like, go hard.
0: Yeah, so what's ki te hoi?
2: Go quiet.
0: No.
2: Go just going get loud.
0: No, I was just saying, get the taringa, because I need te hoi.
1: Yeah, yeah. Kia ora.
0: Yeah, I was punning. Come on, guys.
2: Oh, punning. The pun.
0: Yeah, the big pun.
1: Yeah.
0: Hoi moi. Hoi ano.
1: Hoi o. Hoi ano.
0: Hoi ano. Okay, go.
2: Hei kona.

0: body.
1: Taringa, he mea tuku nā te wānanga o Aotearoa. Ā, nā te māngai pāho me irirangi te motu I tautoko. 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

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Get your voice heard. 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

0: there. I'm Rachel McAlpine, and I was born in 1940. You do the math. And on every second Tuesday night at 6:30, I'm hosting a podcast here on your least favourite topic. The one you don't want to think about, learning how to be old. But it's friendly and it's fun, and I'm not going to boss you around. And my terrific guests and I, we can keep you company as you do that perfectly normal thing. Get a little bit older every day. See you later.
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Kia ora and welcome to Cigarettes Will Kill You. This is Iris, and that was Anacles from the Arctic by Stumpwork. And this week we are going to be listening to Stumpwork's 2022 album, Dry. The artist is called Dry Cleaning, and the album is called Stumpwork. Okay, so let's do that again. This week we will be listening to Dry Cleaning's 2022 album Stumpwork. Can you tell I'm tired? I am, but we're gonna have fun. We're gonna have fun today. It's a cool album, as all of my music is branded on Apple Music. It's just called Alternative, but I would say it's like an interesting spoken word, British experimental sort of. There's a bit of like synth going on, which I always like. But yeah, it's a cool album. But that was the first track, which is Anacles from the Arctic, and we will be listening to this one chronologically. So what that means is that I will be chatting with you, and then I'll play two songs back to back to get those cute little transitions, and then I'll chat with you a bit more, and then we'll play two more back to back, and we'll just keep going. So before we continue to listen to more of this album, I am going to very quickly run through my hots and nots of the week. I have five hots and five nots, and I'm actually not going to explain them this week. I feel like I just want you to sit with them, you know. Okay. What is not hot? When it is too cold to wear just a t-shirt but too hot to wear a hoodie. Yawning is not hot. It's not hot when the soap bar is a sliver of soap but you feel bad chucking it out and replacing it, so you have to keep on using it. Being bad at texting is not hot, and millennials are not hot. Sorry. Okay. What is hot? My favorite murder podcast is hot. The dogs in GTA 5 are hot. Making Christmas presents for people instead of buying things is hot. Consumerism is not hot. Bed rotting is hot. And Giovanni

Luciano is hot. If you don't know who that is, look him up. Giovanni Luciano. Okay. I will now be playing you the next song. It is track two of Stumpwork, the album by Dry Cleaning, and it is called Quenchy Cups. And after that, we are going to go straight on to my favorite song of this album, which is Gary Ashby, which is about a tortoise, I think. But yeah, enjoy. Here is Quenchy Cups.

And that was Cyndi Lauper with True Colors. So at this point in my life, I'm around 6 or 7 years old. It's the late 80s now. And as I was saying, I mentioned my dad a couple times. He definitely knew I was not the son that he was expecting. We had a lot of conflict over it. I remember a particularly silly incident. He wanted me to join the Boy Scouts. I was not interested in joining the Boy Scouts. This man drug my mother and I into a courtroom and attempted to make a judge force my mother to put me in the Boy Scouts. The judge didn't like my father. We'd been in there multiple times. And he looks at me and he goes, "Do you want to be in the Boy Scouts?" And I said, "No." So he looks back at my father and he says, "I'm not going to order a child into an extracurricular activity that they don't want to do." And he was very salty about that. Later, the next time I was visiting with him, he brought it up again that, you know, he'd really like it if I were to join the Boy Scouts. And I said to him, "Well, you know, the Boy Scouts don't really do anything that I'm interested in. I would join the Girl Scouts if they let me." That went over about as well as you would expect. He was quite irate at that point. And this is when his interactions with me and his overall behavior really started to change. One of the things that I noticed most was music. There were songs that he used

to like that he decided I liked too much and stopped listening to. Madonna and Cyndi Lauper are definitely part of that, as well as the next track I'm going to play, which is Paula Abdul's Forever Your Girl from 1988. And the reason this one really stuck in his craw is because I was singing along. The lyrics, I'm forever your girl, he did not appreciate coming out of the mouth of his, quote, son. But we'll see if you can appreciate it all the way back from 1988. This is Paula Abdul with Forever Your Girl. One,

Okay, so that was Paula Abdul with Forever Your Girl from 1988. I was 7 years old when that album was released, and that was the first tape at the time that I went and said to my mom, I want this person's music. And of course, I started listening to it. I reckon to this day, I can probably still sing the whole album cover to cover, because that is always something that I was into, singing. Especially once I started getting into musicals, which is where I'm going to segue now, because I've got three more entries from musicals from back in the day that, like the other tracks, they stuck with me. The first is from Little Shop of Horrors. If anybody hasn't seen this, it's a very quirky little musical. It's about a nerdy plant guy who gets this alien plant, and he has to wind up feeding it people. But there's a character, and her name's Audrey, and she is kind of down on her luck as far as men go and her relationships and everything. And there's a line in her big song, which is the one I'm going to play, but I'm going to say it so that y'all will know exactly what I'm talking about. The line goes, "Suddenly Seymour, he purified me. Suddenly Seymour showed me I can learn how to be more the girl that's inside me." And she belts this out in the song. And I belted that out for 20 years, 25 years, singing along. And it never locked in that specific, the girl that's inside me. And then during the musical review that led to the construction of this playlist, boy, did that line have a lot of weight. I would say it put some serious cracks in my shell. The next track will be the one that finally cracked it. But for now, we're going to play Suddenly Seymour from the Little Shop of Horrors soundtrack from 1986.

0: And that was Suddenly Seymour from hit musical Little Shop of Horrors, all the way back from 1986. And you know, I just remembered the guy who wrote all that music was queer. So it's not even that odd that there would be themes or elements that a queer person might pull out of his music. And you know, the same guy actually wrote the soundtrack, the score, for the next musical. And this is the one that really cracked my egg wide open. It was The Little Mermaid. Now, this story has always been queer. It was written by a gay man to express the longing that he had for the love that he could not access, the world that he could not be part of. And that same vibe always resonated with me from the time I was young. I remember watching that movie. So this came out in 1989. I was 8 years old. I remember watching it and just feeling like Ariel was a kindred spirit. I couldn't put my finger on the world that I was being denied, but I knew that I was not living as authentically as I could. A lot of people say that kids can't realize that they're trans. And some of us might not have that exact verbiage. But I was actually pretty close. I could verbalize by about this time that I think my mind works much more like a woman's than a man's. And if somebody had known what they were looking at little me, you know, somebody might have realized that I was probably trans and could have steered me in that direction. But alas, I had to figure all that out for myself over many, many years. But now I'm going to share this song. And as you listen to it, I'm sure you've heard it before. We all have. But just try to imagine you are a pre-transition trans person. And just see how this song hits if you can put those lenses on. So this is Part of Your World from the Little Mermaid soundtrack from 1989.
1: Maybe there is something the matter with me. I just don't see how a world that makes such wonderful things could be bad.

treasures untold. How many wonders can one cavern hold? Looking around here, you think, sure.

All right. That was Part of Your World from the Little Mermaid soundtrack. And I'm running ahead of schedule here. I didn't know exactly how long it would take me to ramble out everything I've said. So I'm going to pull forward just a little bit before we do the last song and tell you what I'm up to right now. This morning, as I'm recording this, I was actually at Parliament, went down to the Beehive, because I had submitted a statement on the impending Immigration Enhanced Risk Management Amendment Bill. And when I submitted my written statement, I checked the little box and said, I'd be willing to speak, you know, in front of people if you wanted me to. And then they sent me the invite. So that's what I did this morning. And I think to fill up some time here, I'm just going to read out the full statement. I thought I had 10 minutes, but they only gave me 5, so I kind of had to rush through. Now, I'm going to commit to record my full statement. My name is Rochelle Zettelmoyer. I'm a transgender woman from the United States, and I'm currently seeking asylum here in Aotearoa, New Zealand. Today, I would like to offer a perspective on what this bill looks like from this side of the immigration system. From the position of someone who came here because I needed safety and who is now questioning whether the system wants to see me as a person to be protected or a risk to be managed. And that distinction matters. When you are seeking asylum, you are already living inside uncertainty. You do not know what your future will look like. You do not know whether the place you fled will keep getting worse or what might happen to those you left behind. You do not know whether the country you ran to will recognize the danger that you ran from. Every letter, every appointment, every policy change can feel like the ground moving under your feet. And this bill moves the ground in unsettling ways. I find the proposed social media standards to be particularly unsettling. Not only is social media how millions and millions of people connect around the globe, but it's also a primary avenue for people to learn that their own situation is not normal, not acceptable, and that they should do something about it. Perhaps that they even can do something about it. But it's also my career. My online presence as your favorite transbian auntie is not a hobby. It's my work. It's how I earn income, how I build community, how I advocate, and how people know me. I run public-facing social media pages as my full-time career, and my identity as a trans woman is not separate from that work. It is visible every day. That matters because one of the more Orwellian things about this bill is the possibility that

public speech, media attention, or social media activity could be treated as suspicious when it comes from an asylum seeker. For some people, being public is optional. For some, that ship has already sailed. Either way, publicity is also part of our safety net. When marginalized people are threatened, visibility can be dangerous, but silence always is. We speak because we are trying to survive, because we are trying to document what is happening, because we are trying to find community, and because we refuse to disappear. A refugee protection system needs to understand that. If an asylum seeker posts publicly about fear, discrimination, politics, gender, safety, or human rights, that should not automatically be seen as performance. For many of us, that is simply what living honestly looks like. Visibility should not be treated as evidence of bad faith. I don't want a system where I have to choose between protecting my asylum credibility and continuing my career. I don't want a system where desperate people learn that the safest thing to do is become silent, because silence never serves the oppressed, only the oppressors. I understand that immigration systems need rules. I understand that governments need tools to respond to genuine harm. I'm not asking New Zealand to have no borders or standards or enforcement. What I am asking is that enforcement not become the organizing principle of the whole system. Because when the system is designed around suspicion, vulnerable people feel that first. The expanded ID powers raise a sharp concern in this context. On paper, they may look like technical enforcement tools, but in real life, suspicion does not fall evenly. People are suspected because of how they look, how they sound, where they're from, how they dress, how nervous they seem, whether their documents are complicated, or whether their body and paperwork line up neatly. For a trans person, documents can be very complicated. Names, gender markers, presentation, and official identity do not always line up in the way a bureaucratic system expects. For an asylum seeker, documents may be missing, expired, dangerous to obtain, or tied to a government that person fears, perhaps even a government that is actively hostile towards them. And for autistic or neurodivergent people, being stopped and questioned by officials can be overwhelming in ways that may be misread as evasive or suspicious. And that is not a small thing. That is how people who have done nothing wrong can suddenly feel unsafe in ordinary life. And when people feel unsafe approaching authorities, they disappear from view. They do not report exploitation or violence. They avoid healthcare and institutions. They avoid asking for help. They avoid the system having an accurate understanding of the life they lead. The same problem appears in the proposal affecting asylum seekers who withdraw claims. People's lives do not pause while they are in the asylum system. People fall in love and get married. People are offered work and become part of communities. Sometimes another lawful pathway becomes more appropriate than continuing through a protection claim. And that should be a good thing. If someone has a genuine partnership pathway, or a skilled work pathway, or some other lawful way to remain and contribute, the system should be able to assess that fairly. Who benefits from locking someone into the most difficult path they could be on? That is what makes this lockout feel so irrational. It treats ordinary human life as suspicious. It turns love, work, and settling into problems. And practically, it risks making backlogs worse. If people who might otherwise withdraw claims are forced to stay in the asylum system, that consumes resources that could be used for people who still need protection decisions. That is not good administration, not good resource management. That is bureaucracy generating enough red tape to hang itself. This is why I described the bill in my written submission as self-defeating, and it is doubly so if one looks to the future. New Zealand is an aging country. Young native Kiwis are leaving in large numbers for opportunities elsewhere. But communities need people. Teachers, nurses, doctors, clerks, janitors, bus drivers. Economies need customers. Governments need taxpayers.

I do not believe asylum seekers should have to prove our human value through economic usefulness. People deserve safety and dignity simply because they are human beings who draw breath. But even on practical terms, New Zealand cannot afford to make itself more hostile towards people who want to come and build lives here. Some people come as skilled migrants. Some come as students, some as partners, some come as refugees or asylum seekers. Those categories matter legally, but they do not define the whole of what a person can become. They do not limit what a person can contribute. I came here because I needed safety, but I also came here as a person with a marriage and a career. I have skills, values, and a desire to contribute to a society that still believes in pluralism and human dignity. I am not a threat to New Zealand's future. I am someone hoping to be a part of it. That is why I ask the committee to remember this. The people affected by this bill are not abstractions. We are not just files, risks, categories, or compliance problems. We are people trying to survive the most frightening period of our lives and build something stable on the other side. We are also teenagers. We are also children. And those groups will be affected by these laws as well. In 2026, are you seriously trying to propose that teenagers are not allowed to talk about their lives on social media without threatening the asylum case of their entire family? And certainly, we want children and their families to feel safe approaching authorities if someone is being exploited or abused. We have to consider everyone that these laws will affect. If New Zealand wants people to trust the immigration system, to report exploitation, work lawfully, to participate openly, and belong to society, then the system must offer more than enforcement. It must offer fairness and safeguards. It must offer a believable path toward belonging. As mentioned, I came here from the United States, a country with a quite famous track record on immigration enforcement. I am very familiar with where the road of expanding these powers can lead. It never starts where the U.S. is now. It begins with powers described as technical, limited, reasonable, necessary. But once suspicion becomes embedded in the system, those powers are always seeking to expand. Communities learn to fear ordinary contact with the state. People stop reporting harm. Families disappear from public life. The people most affected are rarely the people with the most power to object. I am not saying New Zealand is the United States. I came here because I believe New Zealand can choose differently. But choosing differently requires recognizing the warning signs early, before fear gets baked into policy and infrastructure. So my request is simple. Please recommend that this bill not proceed. If it does proceed, please remove or substantially narrow the expanded ID powers. Please remove the asylum withdrawal lockout. Please retain humanitarian appeal rights. Please ensure that public advocacy, political expression, media visibility, or social media work are not treated as evidence of bad faith. A country can protect the integrity of its immigration system without treating vulnerable people as threats. A country can respond to genuine risk without teaching whole communities to fear contact with the state. A country can have rules without losing compassion. I came to New Zealand because I believe this country could choose that better path, would choose that better path, and I'm asking you to choose it now. I was very, very nervous as I sat in front of this select committee and read my statement. First, I was rushing to try to get through it. I'm wordy. That's okay. I know this. But it was a cool experience. Coming from the U.S., regular people do not have access to elected politicians at the parliament or equivalent level. There is no possibility that I could have spoken to people about an issue like this in the U.S. and have it be people that might have actually done something. So that's something really cool

And I don't know if enough Kiwis appreciate how personable your government officials still are compared to other places. But that was a little segue there to chew up some time. But it'll dovetail nicely with my final song. Because, of course, having, you know, run from somewhere and open a setup elsewhere, that's a dream, right? So this last track is Don't Dream It from the Rocky Horror Picture Show. It's a little snippet. That's all the way back from 1975. And once again, just in case you can't make out Tim Curry's lyrics, which, you know, you should be able to, but the very opening of the song is what stuck with me. The opening lyrics are, "Whatever happened to Fay Wray, that delicate satin-draped frame, as it clung to her thigh, how I started to cry, because I wanted to be dressed just the same." For years, that line, that verse, would just pop into my head completely out of nowhere without provocation. And I would sit and I would sing it in my head, and I would feel kind of sad, feel that longing that's being described in those lyrics. And once again, as a younger person, I could not put my finger on what was making me feel that way. And as ever, I did eventually figure it out. So I'm going to send us out today with this track from the Rocky Horror Picture Show. This is Don't Dream It from 1975.

Whatever happened to Fay Wray? That delicate satin-draped frame, as it clung to her thigh, how I started to cry, 'cause I wanted to be dressed

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Paul using his gift for God's ministry. 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

God's leading means being open to surprises, even when they aren't easy or pleasant. 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

0: Well, Professor Sue Kringles from Ngāti Mamoe, Ngāi Tahu and Waita is a senior Māori health researcher with a focus on health equities, health services, research and the like. We know that our health system is facing mounting scrutiny after the death of a patient following a nine-hour wait in Waikato Hospital's emergency department. And while reports of overcrowded waiting rooms and staffing shortages, deteriorating hospital infrastructure are raising serious concerns and questions about whether the system can continue to meet demand. Professor Sue Kringle's with us for a kōrero. Hoki mai, good to talk with you again, Sue. Tēnā koe.
1: Morena.
0: Is this system failure or an isolated tragedy?
1: Well, you know, firstly, aroha nui ki aia me tōna whānau me ono hoa hoki, awful, terrible event. But we know that whenever there is a tragedy like this, it's not one thing that has caused that event to happen, that there are usually multiple contributors to something awful like this. And so I think that, you know, once the investigation is done, and I'm sure there will be an investigation into it, that once that's done, we'll find out that there are a number of things that could have been done differently that would have prevented this awful event for this whānau. So, yeah, I would say that it's a systems issue, yeah.
0: Well, it's not just the waiting rooms and the EDs, and we know we're in the midst of winter, so somewhat understandable. But even so, not gearing up for population growth, and we're talking about that all the time too as we look for economic stimulus. When we look at the crumbling infrastructure? I mean, there were talks of leaking roofs at Middlemore Hospital, water-damaged wards and nurses at Hutt Hospital describing electrical hazards, etc. I mean, we used to pride ourselves on our health system in New Zealand. Some are describing it now as inching towards third world status. That might be overstepping the statement or the mark, but even so, there are concerns at a lack of investment into the health sector. Now, many political parties crow about the amounts that they're pumping into health, but really we're not keeping pace with growth, are we?
1: No, I think you're absolutely right, Dale. Jackie Cumming, who is a kind of health economics person who used to be at Victoria University, has done a lot of work in this area over a couple of decades. She very clearly showed that

0: the Key government, the amount of money that went into Vote Health took account of the increase in the population size, but didn't take account of inflation, of new technologies, new medicines, all of those other costs. And, you know, I think she recently also published some updated work that showed that that funding problem was a key driver of the changes that we've seen in the health system. And, I mean, I absolutely agree with that. I think, you know, I want to acknowledge that everyone that's working in the health system is doing their absolute best. But the policy settings, you know, what the health system has in terms of its resourcing are set by politicians. And I agree with you. I think that a fundamental problem is the lack of funding or the underfunding of the health sector.
1: It's very difficult for those working in the coalface or the front line, like yourself, Sue. I know that you're involved in sourcing Pūtea for important research projects, as an example, Sue. And so if you stick your head above the parapet or go out publicly talking about the shortcomings in Māori health, as you and I have discussed before, you know, then you come to the attention of those who are and should be embarrassed about the state of affairs. So being loud and proud and standing up for what you believe is right can come at a cost, and it can be risky for those within a right in the front line. What would you say of that?
0: Well, I would hope that the people who are making, you know, the politicians and the people who are making those decisions would be comfortable with critique of what they're doing and with discussion around the policy. And, you know, I think most of us who are Hauora Māori advocates, we will equally critique, we will critique governments equally regardless of the colour of them. So whether they're right or left, we will stand up and advocate. And I would hope that politicians and people in those decision-making roles can see that that is a normal role for a democracy.
1: There's not the waiting lists or the ED wait times at Ascot as there are at Middlemore, is there? And it does build into a picture of economic disadvantage, surely. And that brings into play racial disadvantage, because our people, Māori, Pacific, or other ethnic communities, aren't earning the same as others on the shore at times. So there's the public health and private health argument as well. It appears that the private health sector is going along okay, because we don't hear these sorts of reports. What would you say about the economic influences, Sue, in the treatment and conditions of the hospitals and the impact on morale of staff within when it comes down to Pūtea and who earns what?
0: Yeah, I think, you know, that the opportunity to access private hospitals through either having enough of your own Pūtea or through having health insurance is one of the major inequities and unfairness. And we know, you know, I mean, that's the ability to access private care is driven by some of the socioeconomic inequities that we experience as Māori. And you know that, I mean, we've had conversations before about the underlying drivers of those being colonial ideology that still plays out today and institutional racism. And so I think, you know, that from my point of view, it would be, it's a really strong argument that actually we should make sure that our public system is well-resourced, and I'm particularly talking about funding because I think a lot of the problems that we face are funding-related, and is well-resourced so that it can provide timely, high-quality services to

0: people who don't access private care. But it should be there as a right for everyone.
1: Well, I haven't got private insurance, but you know, the more you hear about it, the more you think that maybe we should. People in their 50s and 60s, if they missed the boat, really, is the cost of private health insurance more than they could soak up, Sue? I mean, have you got private insurance? Does that come with your job? Should more Māori consider this earlier on in life, do you think?
0: Yeah, I got private insurance for the first time when I started working at the University of Otago, so that was 2017. And partly that was because it was offered through the employer at a slightly cheaper rate. And partly, as you say, I was getting older and I was thinking more likely to have something happen. But you're right, your insurance premiums go up as you get older. And I mean, I think there's a, you know, conversation to be had about getting into insurance, health insurance at a younger age. But the bigger conversation, in my view, is around the resourcing of the public health system so that people don't have to have private health insurance.
1: It's a bit like what we're seeing in education.
0: And that's the bigger conversation.
1: Yeah, it's a bit like we're seeing in education, isn't it? Charter schools, private schools, as against public health, public schooling systems. And, you know, pockets of our communities go private. Those who are well-heeled. This does seem to be an imbalance. But, you know, many who have contributed to our tax system quite rightfully opt to be involved in the public health system. But because of that and the way that they've contributed all their lives through their taxes, I'd expect one that works and not to be constantly exposed to its shortcomings. Workforce pressures and accountability. I mean, nurses say that they're dangerously understaffed still. We hear this headline often. How is that playing out in what we're witnessing here? One thing's about crumbling infrastructure and physical buildings and the like, ED rooms that can't accommodate. But others, the impact that all of these shortcomings are having on staff morale and indeed on many who are opting to ply their trade elsewhere.
0: Yeah, we know that being understaffed and being time pressured, so and working in a very stressful environment does mean there's more likely that some awful event will occur, and so those are some of the contributors. And it's really difficult to work in. It's really difficult to work in. You know, I wake up, I do a couple of days a week general practice, and sometimes I wake up at 2 o'clock in the morning and go, oh my God, did I do X? You know, and it's really difficult and stressful to work in. And there needs to be, you know, some fundamental serious consideration of workforce planning. But again, I would argue that some of that's resourcing. You know, it's in Australia, you can get a lot more money. Fundamentally, that's a fundamental problem.
1: Yeah.
0: And Australia isn't that far from home, you know.
1: Yeah.
0: You can pop over back and forth, you know.
1: Yeah, but you've got to live with Australians, so there is a downside to it, absolutely. we constantly talk about the shortcomings, and we must, because they are many. But also, there's some fantastic work that is being done in our public health system, having had whānau members treated with the utmost respect and dignity. I don't want to paint a completely bleak picture of the reality. So it is matariki. We do need to be thankful for what we have, and at times, first class, world class. So whilst we have challenges, what would you say of the commitment that you see

0: every single day in the health system of people doing their utmost, doing their best, and sometimes getting it absolutely right.
1: Oh, I absolutely agree with you. I think that everyone that's working in the health system, from the chief of the executive of Te Whatu Ora Health New Zealand down, everyone is committed to doing the best that they possibly can. Manawatea Matariki kia koutou.
0: So at times, when you're with somebody you love in our public health system and they're treated well, say so. You know, say so to the staff.
1: Absolutely.
0: Because they too are exposed to the same headlines we read. And yes, there are shortcomings and yes, there's a lot to be done. But gee, sometimes they're just absolutely brilliant. Well, we deserve a world-class health system. And it's with people like our guest Sue and others that we talk to regularly that we will eventually achieve it, or the hope is. Let's hope also that those coming in and want to take over as government in the next term prioritise health in ways that perhaps we've had shortcomings in this last 2.5 years, perhaps even longer than that. Thanks very much for joining us, Sue. All the best to you and yours for Matariki, and appreciate your thoughts and time today. Tēnā koe.
1: Kia ora.
0: Kia ora, ngā mihi. Urban Māori Radio, Wātea 603, banging out across the Wātea sphere through our Facebook pages, TikTok, YouTube, all over the place. Angela Wallace is with us, the co-chair of Te Kaupapa Kotahitanga Trust in Tauranga, who is supporting and advocating for women experiencing homelessness through transitional housing and wraparound services, and to help them achieve long-term stability and independence. Now, the Tauranga Charitable Trust has opened a new transitional huia house for older, homeless wahine, and Angela Wallace is with us for a kōrero about that. Thanks for joining us, Angela. Ko Dale tēnei. Welcome to Wātea. Tēnā koe.
2: Oh, morena. Nice to be with you, Dale.
0: Yeah, cool as. And this is as well, because we talk a lot about homelessness, but often we miss the reality that for many of our older people, Angela, it has become a real issue. So big ups to you and the Trust for acknowledging that. What led to the decision, Angela, to establish Huia House specifically for older wahine, and what gaps in the existing housing services was it designed to address, Angela?
2: Yeah, kia ora. We really saw the rise in homelessness for everyone, but particularly for our older people. And we run a transitional house called Awhina House for women who are homeless, which has been running since 2018. So there's 11 beds there, and they're usually full. And over the last couple of years, we've seen a rise in homelessness in general, and really noticed the need for a specific whare for our older women. In Awhina House, there's everyone from rangatahi, pākeke, and older people, and there's different needs amongst those groups, and we really just wanted to open a new whare that would provide a safe and warm and comfortable and calm place for older women to have somewhere to stay, have some wraparound support, and help them to get into longer-term homes. These people are often overlooked. You don't really see older women out on the streets that much in Tauranga, but it's hidden away and it's definite need. We were reading all the news stories and the stats around the rise in seniors being homeless, and so this is our little bit to try and help the situation and help our older wahine.
0: Well, in the midst of some very confronting news constantly, this is a beacon of hope. Can you tell us about the whare itself, Huia House? You touched on a little there about Awhina and how that was to Awhi people of all ages. But might you be kind enough to tell us maybe one or two stories of how these women, how homelessness is for them? We tend to think that older women would have whānau who could tautoko, but obviously at times

0: times that's not the reality. What's a story or an example of somebody who you've been able to affy by the establishment of Huia House, Angela?
1: Yes, well, I'm on the board, so I'm not working frontline with our wahine, but right. I was a manager of Awhine House in the past and saw the need then. We had an older woman there. Her family just wasn't there for her. She had some health issues. She came into our whare and was there for quite a number of weeks. And she was beautiful. And she was quite a calming influence in the whare as well, and provided wisdom and help for our younger women. But it's really sad when you see someone who is older, and you just want to see, you want to see every woman in her own home. But when it's someone who's lived a full life, and you want to see them surrounded with family, and they're you know, struggling alone, that's what we created Huia House for. So this this lady that we had, our social workers were able to work with her and help her to get into aged care, which she hadn't been able to access up to that point, just didn't have people to advocate for her. So she was able to go into aged care and have all the support around her that she needed. And we anticipate that that will be the pathway for many of the women who come into Huia House, who haven't been able to connect with services, who haven't had whānau to bring them into their homes, that our social workers will be able to work with them and help get them into housing that's going to be long-term, secure, and have the support around them that they need. And oftentimes, just having that place to stay gives the woman the opportunity to actually reach out and reconnect with whānau who they just haven't been in the position to be able to connect with up to that point, living in homelessness. You're just, needing to meet your immediate needs and survive. So having somewhere safe to stay with time, with awhi around you, can be very healing. And that's what we hope for every woman who comes through Awhine House and Huia House, that they would be able to be helped into their own housing and flourish and hopefully reconnect with whānau and have a good community around them to support them.
0: Tinaki, look, I don't know where this whare is or how many beds it's got, but a couple of things struck me as you shared that warm and beautiful kōrero was, one, she was beautiful, you know, and you've been able to advocate for her. You know, a lot of people who are stuck in the mire of not knowing where they're going to doss down tonight. They're not in the right frame of mind to negotiate long-term changes to their situation. So, you know, just congratulations to you guys at the Trust. This is He Kaupapiko Tahitanga Trust in Tauranga. Our guest is Angela Wallace. So I don't need to know where it is, but what did you secure here for Huia House? Were you able to get a big old whare with numerous bedrooms and rent it, or is it a building you own?
1: Yes. We have an existing whare, which is a really nice, solid, warm home. It's got four bedrooms, so it's quite spacious, and there's a large living area and a large kitchen. We're leasing it off a charitable provider in Tauranga, and it's central location. It's nice and flat area, and there's a supermarket, so the ladies can easily get out and buy what they need to buy from the supermarket. We've worked closely with the owner of the whare to bring it up to a warm and inviting home. It had been rented out as offices previously, so it was in a little bit of a state, hadn't been cared for, it had been vacant. So we came in and with the name.

0: got the plumbing up to specs, made sure it was Healthy Homes compliant. We had a number of awesome tradespeople come in and donate their time to update the plumbing and put in some carpet and make the walls nice with some fresh paint. And we've had some donations of furniture as well. So it's a really welcoming whare. And, yeah, we hope and pray that the women who come in there will be feel very loved during their time there. We've already got four women who've moved in. So we opened last week. And there are four women who've moved in between the ages of 56 and 62. And so, yeah, it's just our hope that they'll enjoy their time and be able to move into somewhere where they will be cherished and be able to live a full life. Like you say, when you are homeless and maybe living in a car or sleeping in someone's garage, you don't have the resources to make those long-term decisions. It's about, you know, where's your next meal going to come from? How are you going to have a wash? Getting to appointments with MSD and things like that become quite a mission if you're just going from one tank of gas to the next and trying to charge your phone up somewhere. Yeah. So it's a real challenge, and this Hooea House gives the woman the opportunity to have the time and the headspace to be able to make those longer term decisions with some support from different support agencies who come in as needed. So, yeah, there's a great community of support here in Tauranga. We've got the financial mentors who come and work with the women, and if they have debt, to help them break that down. There is Hamna Clinic if there are drug and alcohol issues and addictions. They'll come in and work with the women, and a wonderful, cohort of supporters that come in and afi.
1: Tēnā koe. Well, as I say, big ups to the kaupapa called Takitanga Trust for recognising that there was some way you could step in to help. Just finally, it's not a long-term solution. It's not long-term, ACOM. How long are you anticipating each of those who visit might stay?
0: It is a transitional house. So how that works, how the government says that needs to work, is a 12-week term, if you want. But with the 12 weeks, it's not coming for 12 weeks and then you're out. There's 12 weeks and then there's still more time needed, then we roll that over into another 12 weeks. So women who stay with us for less than 12 weeks and women who stay for, you know, a few months at a time. So it's really based on the need of the wahine.
1: Again, so I want to congratulate all involved here, the tradies, those who donated their time, and of course those who are involved in the wraparound, so that it's not just left up to your crew. Everyone's sort of coming together to help. It's an encouraging picture that's painted by your efforts. Thanks very much for joining us on the program, Angela. Mihi ana ka koe te tuhine. Tēnā koe and thank you.
0: Tēnā koe and ka kite.
1: Thank you.

0: First, John Tamihit is with us. Hey, John, tēnākwe.
1: Kia ora.
0: Health is the big issue we've been talking about, certainly with the tragedy of that man passing away in the ED at Waikato. But we just know that it's that time of the year where there's a ton of pressure on the health system, but also on our households. So I know you're gearing up at Waipareira. Might you tell us just how much extra pressure this time of year puts on your kaimahi in the health sector out west, John?
1: Yeah, look, the need is so great, okay, and the ability to meet it is so poor, so you have to start to ration. As soon as you start to ration, you're picking winners and losers, and that's one of the worst things you can do in any community. And that goes to who gets the kai parcels from the food bank, who gets the food vouchers. We have a system out here where we can fund a moment that matters in the eyes of what our kai mahi might determine. That's called whānau direct. So we've had to develop a range of our own, not government initiatives, but our own initiatives that wrap around the knowledge that we have of where our own community is riding. So the provision of extra blankets, because electricity prices are so heavy. The amount of time that we have to debate and remonstrate with people not cutting power off to people is up there, and we'll get up there. There is a vigorous form of flu just coming through that we've picked up in our clinics, and that's knocking a lot of people around as well. But it's all exacerbated by poor housing, inability to pay to heat yourself because of the price and cost, and a whole range of other things. And so, you know, we don't get out of this hellhole unless we get our own self-management, self-determination. And if we fail our people, so be it. But just too many people get all our resources, fail us, and then we cop the blame. So we just have to try and unbundle that, and that's why I've been a political activist for so long. One day we will get there.
0: Tēnā koe. Obviously, does this mean more staff? Explain how the... there's Y Health, of course, which I'm familiar with, a clinic where people can turn up to have their health needs assessed, etc. But what about your community role and those you might visit people in their family, older people, etc.? John, how does that work for an organisation like the one you spearhead?
1: Yeah, look, highly mobile, got to be, because you've got to represent in the hood. Doesn't matter whether it's Rānui, Birdwood, Massey, Henderson, Newland, Avondale. What matters is that we have outreach, mobile sort of flash groups that just arrive well advertised through our drop-down networks and Facebook pages and Instagrams and TikTok. And then whānau can just arrive in close proximity.

0: And so those roll through the community. If over here, there's in our whānau water space, there's 12,000 enrolled patients. We have debts, but we have to work our way through those. But our people should never ever resist trying to go to the GP or at least get to see our practice nurses who are scripted and can provide scripts. And so I think if you can understand your community, you can then start to put the architecture and building around what gets them there. We ain't ever going to conquer this until we rise up above 60%, 70% of our people on a benefit or underemployed. And so we just have to keep working on lifting our status in our own country, in our own whenua, while we put in place these innovative types of plans that mainstream wouldn't do, but mainstream has all our resources.
1: Tēnā koe, thank you. John Tamere with us today. John, last week we spoke about the success of the Māori roll call spearheaded by Tamaiti. That copped some criticism about the funding for it, if I recall, last time around. But that aside, internationally was seen as innovative on the global stage. You're reenacting it and about to get underway with a month-long campaign. Same guy heading the campaign, John?
0: Yeah, it'll be that we'll mix it up with a bit more different collateral. See, here's the thing. We should never be beat up in our own democracy, in our own whenua, for participating in the political process, ever. And in fact, civic duty is one of the greatest duties in any democracy, and it must be protected and defended, not attacked. Now, this present regime that governs us attacks us at every stretch. And in fact, for the first time in the New Zealand Herald, I see they've allowed their Māori correspondent to advise that in one article, I think it's up still, 28 specific attacks overtly on Māori-related matters conducted in the last 2.5 years by this government. So we have to get clear that we are growing capacity and capability, and our potential must be realised, not locked up, not feasted over in a criminal justice system that feeds the wrong part of the economy. So we have to get on the roll, and we have to get on the Māori roll, and we have to grow our numbers in the Constitution. As I've said, you either do it by way of the Constitution that we've got, or you do it by way of revolution. It's either one or the other. The United States, France, the UK, England, they're all born out of revolution, believe it or not. We're heading down the constitutional track, but this government keeps turning us back. So what we've got to do is get our people to get on the Māori roll and then vote for themselves and believe in themselves. Don't vote for Pākehā parties, vote for Te Pāti Māori. If you don't like what's going on to Te Pāti Māori, join it and have a say. No good throwing rocks from outside. That's just sabotage. So what we've got to do is have a grown-up conversation. Hey, the final thing I'll say on that is that it's the politics of poverty that often play out in all our communities. And the politics of poverty are ignited by colonisation, where they've taken away your belief in yourself because they arrived with two bookends, beat us up with the Bible and beat us up with their muskets, and continue to do so. So what we've got to do is say, well, where do we fit in a foreign thought up regime? We have to reclaim ourselves. If you see those kids in Tauranga Moana last week, outstanding. There's a new wave of liberated Māori coming through, and your mokopunas are there, my mokopunas were there. It's a coming, happening thing, and it's a beautiful thing to see. And what we've got to do is not be beat up over it and continue to do what your whānau did, your grandfather, your Auntie Lali, and all of them, just kept fighting the fight. And don't be beat up. Don't lose courage. Stand up against them and keep going. So that's what we've done out here for years. Got beat up for it, but,

0: And it'll go down in the annals of history. We survive it. We move on.
1: Yeah, it's an amazing story when others will get a chance to look back on the history of urban Māori advocacy. Waipanaa looms large there. I see New Zealand First have got Laws. Michael Laws, if you please, as a candidate. I mean, another anti-Māori advocate.
0: Yeah, look, it's becoming quite ridiculous, isn't it? Like, if they have to wheel it, I didn't even know he had a pulse. I thought he'd gone forever. Well, clearly he still lives. The attack being led by the broadcaster that I think he works with, I think it's called a platform, with all the rest of those lunatics. Anyone that wants to listen to them, good Lord, they must be on some form of medication. The play New Zealand First plays out, it only needs between 5 to 7.5%. It can do anything it likes to upset 90% of the population. If it can get anywhere near 10, it believes it controls the game. Its biggest problem on the political horizon is Te Pāti Māori, which is the only third party that can rain on its parade. Okay, otherwise, Mr. Peters hates our guts so much because we're the only ones that can go toe-to-toe to him and with him. Now, I'll tell you what, on the 7th of November, you have a look at how people vote and when the numbers come in. And last election was the very first time Te Pāti Māori was able to provide a one-seat majority for a government. but how could you possibly... You couldn't negotiate with ACT and National, who had been voted in on beating us up. So for the first time in our history, in our voting history, Te Pāti Māori had the opportunity to put a government in with a one-seat majority. It will have the same opportunity coming up the 7th of November as we batten down and keep going. And so, you know, sooner or later, all of this energy and all of this self-belief will start to pay dividends, whether Mr. Peters or Mr. Laws or Mr. Jones likes it or not.
1: Tēnā koe. Thanks very much, John. It's going to be interesting, of course. And that Te Māori Roll Call is underway. It's a month-long campaign spearheaded by Tame and others. Get involved. And as John mentioned, you know, the strength of our people was illustrated front and centre with the mahi that our tamariki and Taurangatahi put together on stage last week. Thanks, John. I've contacted Dr. Lily Fraser, a long-time friend of our station. It was a long-time involvement too with Tūtaki Healthcare in Tamaki Makaurau, but she's moved back home to her ancestral whare and whenua in Otago. And part of the reason I wanted to link arms with Lily this morning is that we've seen 100 millimetres of rain belt the deep south, and it's moving north. Apparently, the worst of it has gone through the Waitaki district, but now heading to Canterbury. Thanks for joining us on the program, Lily. Tēnā koe.
2: Morena, Dale.
1: Good to talk with you. Not so much your own whare because you're on high ground, but obviously there was nervousness before the rain event arrived, talking in South Dunedin, which lies low, but it seemed to skirt South Dunedin. But I know that there's been major problems in Mosgiel and another area that you work in normally, which is Oamaru. Can you tell us a little more about access to these places? I guess you can't even head to work there physically today.
2: Yeah, we've decided that for all our Te Haumaru staff, we will be working from home today. So we have a water clinic, you know, a smaller version of Tūtaki down here, owned by Te Runanga o Moeraki. So Oamaru is part of their takiwā and Moeraki. State Highway 1 coming through town has been very flooded. No traffic going through that way, and there's a number of roads closed. Seeing all the videos of people's whare flooded, which is always really hard. So that's,

0: Ngawamaru, but, you know, right through the district. Mosgiel particularly this time has been hit very hard. And they had an evacuation centre set up in the middle of the night for whānau affected. So the safest place if you're not flooded at home is to be at home. And that's what we're doing today, doing the mahi, phoning our patients that have got appointments today, and just being available to them, you know, over the phone.
1: Yeah, tēnā koe, understandable as well. There are major highway closures in and around the area, State Highway 8 and 87, 85 as well. And images that we're picking up on the net this morning of houses in Oamaru absolutely flooded. I don't recall so often seeing images like that of Oamaru or Mosgiel. So, you know, difficult times, obviously, but, you know, hearty people down there. You've got a clinic in South Dunedin as well, haven't you, Lily?
0: No. I've got two clinics now. I've moved. two clinics now, one in Karitane, which is where I'm from, and that's where I'd usually be this morning. And then we have our main clinic, Te Haumaru, up in Oamaru.
1: Tēnā koe. It's good to see Tūrunanga o Moeraki, which is a pretty amazing place itself. You know, investing in health in this way. Are there many Tūrunanga doing the same, or is that a somewhat not unique model, but it's great that they recognise that they could run a health clinic as well? How did that come to be, that arrangement that you have with them?
0: Yeah, I think whānau from Moeraki had, you know, hui, particularly around after COVID and seeing all the great mahi that different hapū were doing, and really felt that they wanted to be able to do the same for their whānau around their takiwā, you know, whānau that have always lived there and then whānau that have come home. And so Te Haumaru has been running for 3 years now, and working in, you know, social education, hauora, and rongoā services. It's an awesome wee organisation. We're just the beginning of it, 25 staff currently. It's been awesome working for our own people, and I'm really enjoying learning more about our people further up by the Waitaki River.
1: Tēnā koe. Well, we certainly wish them well. Flooding seemingly widespread. Issues here, of course, we're right in the middle of flu season, etc. What are the largest looming threats besides the flooding to the health and well-being of our whānau who live down in your neck of the woods, Tuhine?
0: Yeah, it's definitely that flu season at the moment. And, you know, we always have our same kōrero, prevention is better than cure. So, you know, as the flu is a virus, it's really supportive cares around paracetamol and ibuprofen if you can take it and having a rest. But for some people it can be very serious and they can get pneumonia and become very sick. So having your flu vaccine, still not too late, even though we're into July, if you haven't had it, you know, that's going to be your best protection, you know, not getting sick in the first place. And people say, oh, I got sick anyway, but, you know, got to remember that the flu vaccine just covers the viruses that are going to make people most sick. And so there are lots of other viruses still out there, including COVID. That our whānau are still getting. So it's not a cure-all for all colds and flu, but it's definitely going to protect you against those more severe ones.
1: Tēnā koe. And on a personal note, you're not missing Tamaki Makaurau and its log-jammed roading systems. That's it for you, eh? Living on a hill overlooking the sea.
0: Life's very good back home. So I come up for a visit. I got an early flight home yesterday because I knew this storm was on the way and I wanted to get back to our kuri before we couldn't get to them, which actually the road to our

0: 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But, yeah, I feel very privileged to be home.
1: You still got a role with Turiki?

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Won't it tattoo 5 years young of a busy? Follow me to the title of the value, title value. I call my tattoo telephone. You say, my little Anna, a solo for a piece of it in Casiano to tattoo to know Port Calamel at the tile. All you're buying off my 5 years young. It's my little phone. Va tutsunga tole fovili, mo di virtao.

0: Laula Watwale Awale, New South Wales, as have
1: you? Yeah, yeah.
0: Yeah, Olin Muratasi, James Tedisco, Numera Lua, or Jack Postdoc, Eapol de B. 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
0: Don't say it's you in a leave,
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